0: float in the air, not someone who has been lifted up for all of us to bow down to, but a saint is a person who has been saved by the grace of God and by the work of the Holy Spirit set apart by God, so that all of us who are believers are saints. So I want us to look at this whole idea of sanctification by the Spirit and understand that there are three aspects of it. First of all, when we talk about sanctification, this is the thing that's sometimes confusing, and that is that sanctification is a position in which God sees us. Now, what does that mean? It means simply this, that when you and I were saved by the grace of God, that is the moment you placed your trust in the Lord Jesus Christ as your personal Savior, the Bible says that you were sanctified, that is the Holy Spirit placed you in a position of being separated by God, that is, by the Holy Spirit, you were separated unto God for God, so that all of us are to live as the servants of God who have been sanctified, that is, we have been declared holy in His sight. Now, how long is that declaration? That is, how long does that last? Do we sin again? No. Because, listen, positional sanctification is something that God does apart from any experience that we have. To be positionally sanctified, which is the work of His grace at salvation, is something that God does totally apart from us. It isn't something we feel. It isn't something we experience. It isn't something that we can identify and say, well, there, I was sanctified and placed in that position. Only when you and I were saved can we look back and say that. So those people who are looking at this whole idea of sanctification saying, but let me tell you what happened to me. Well, let me just begin by saying in the very beginning, yes, every single believer is sanctified. It is not limited to a denomination. It is not limited to a group of people who've had a particular experience. Positional sanctification talks about my relationship to God. Now, but sanctification is more than that. Well, let's, for example, relate that to salvation. All of us who have trusted the Lord Jesus Christ as our Savior, likewise, have been saved. It is a finished, completed action. But on the other hand, we are continually being saved from ourselves and from the power of sin on a day-to-day basis. So it is with the idea of sanctification. The Holy Spirit at salvation not only positionally sanctified us as a child of God, but likewise, it is not only a position, it is a process that goes on in a believer's life. Look in Colossians chapter 3 for a moment, and this is just typical of many passages of Scripture where Paul is reminding us of something that you and I are to be involved in. The process of sanctification, the work of the Holy Spirit in keeping us apart from sin, listen, if you will, in chapter 3 of Colossians. Now, this is something we're to do. He says, therefore, on the basis of who we are in Christ, consider or reckon yourself the members of your earthly body. He says, put them to death. That is, put them to death to immorality, impurity, passion, evil desire, greed, which amounts to idolatry. It's on account of these things that the wrath of God will come. In them you also once walked when you were living in them, but now you also put them all aside. Here is a command that you and I are to put out of our life those things that do not fit who we are. That is sanctification. In the process of sanctification, you and I must cooperate with the Holy Spirit. In positional sanctification, He does that to us. In the process of sanctification, we rely upon the Holy Spirit. We yield ourselves to Him. We surrender our life to Him, and we walk in obedience to Him. So he says, in the area of immorality, we are to be sanctified from it. He says, in the whole process of these things that creep into a person's life, we are to keep ourselves clean from these things that would destroy our life. Now, when you and I are willing for the Holy Spirit to sanctify us, that is, we are willing to rely upon Him, we are willing to look to Him, obey Him, to keep us clean and pure before Him. That is a purifying process that we go through. And it isn't something that happens one time. It is something that goes on and on and on. And sometimes it is a painful process because sometimes the Holy Spirit will say, you must sever your relationship with that person. You must sever your relationship with those people. That's a pulling away. That is a setting apart. And is it not the appeal of the world that the world says, oh, come on, be apart, have one with us. Let's go have a good time. Let's go party. And the Spirit of God says within you, don't go with them. Don't participate. Have nothing to do with that. And they say, oh, come on, you don't want to be one of those narrow-minded Christians. The Spirit of God says, don't go with them. And I wonder how many times God's people have gotten in trouble, gotten into sin, gotten into all kinds of habits that have absolutely ruined their lives because they absolutely refuse to yield to the Holy Spirit who is in the process of sanctifying them in that moment, in that given situation. That's the work of the Spirit. That's why Jesus said, I'm not going to leave you comfortless. You'll never make it without Him. He said, I'm coming to you. He'll be in you, with you, and upon you, because that's part of His work to keep us from sin. Now, is Jesus Christ the Lord of your life? If Jesus Christ is the Lord of your life, it's because you have chosen to cooperate with the Holy Spirit, listen, in an experience. And that experience is, yes, I choose Jesus Christ as the Lord of my life. If He's not Lord of your life, then you're living in disobedience. If He's not Lord of your life, then you're living an unsanctified life. That is, now positionally you're sanctified and you're going to heaven. But in the process, that is, in the experience of sanctification, in the position of sanctification, you don't experience that. That's something God does in our life. But in the process, you and I experience confession. We experience repentance. We experience kneeling before His Lordship. We experience turning our back upon sin. We experience seeking the will of God and abiding by His will. We experience relying upon the Holy Spirit. And so the question comes, are we willing to walk in the Spirit, to abide by the Spirit, to live by the Spirit? Now, let's come to this whole matter of a crisis. Let's say that you've been saved in your life, and maybe I'll just give you an experience in my own heart. I've told you many times I was saved when I was 12 years of age, and I wanted to do what God wanted me to do, and wasn't very long after that till I knew the Lord had called me to preach the gospel, and so I went to school. I did all the things that you're supposed to do, but deep down inside of me, there was a deep, abiding hunger for God that I could not identify. I couldn't put my finger on it. I just knew that I wanted more than I had. And I knew that before I became a pastor and before I began to pastor a church and teach in a Bible Institute, I knew that I needed something that I didn't have. I knew that I needed more than I had experienced. And so in the process of seeking to be filled with the Holy Spirit, in that moment of my life, that was a crisis experience. It was a crisis experience whereby, though I had been saved a number of years, the Spirit of God sanctified me completely and totally of everything that God would bring to my mind so that I could say to Him, Lord, everything, all things, anything, fill me with Your Spirit. I want to be whatever You want me to be. I want to do whatever You want me to do, whatever it takes. Well, that was a dramatic experience in my life that was separate from salvation. It was a second blessing. My, did I get blessed. Now, and so I began to pray and to cry out to God, God, show me what's going on in my heart. I fasted, I prayed, I did everything imaginable, asking the Lord for a deeper walk and a deeper experience with Him. So one night, Saturday night, I was heading out to my study, which is in the backyard where I lived, and my wife had brought a book home, and she laid it right there on the table. But that night, for some reason, I just picked it up and walked out in the study in the backyard. So I sat down, and I opened it up, and I began to read the first chapter. I began to read, and I thought, this man sounds like I feel. And it was a book written by Dr. V. Raymond Edmond, They Found the Secret. And it was about different spiritual giants who'd had all kinds of spiritual experiences in their life. But the first one was Hudson Taylor. And I began to read about Hudson Taylor's spiritual journey and all the frustrations that he was going through and the things that were going on in his life at the time he had that experience. And I thought, oh, God, that's exactly the way I feel. Well, I got to a certain page and read what happened to him, and I can remember, had a concrete floor, had no rug in that study. I didn't want anything in there but just a table and a chair. That's all I want, and a place to pray. I finished reading that one short chapter. I got on my face before God, and God did the most wonderful work in my heart that I shall never, never, never forget. It was the work of the Holy Spirit sanctifying me. It was the work of the Holy Spirit cleansing me. It was the work of the Holy Spirit giving me a deeper insight into how I am to relate to the Lord Jesus Christ to live victoriously day by day. Now remember this, we are as committed as we can be at that moment in time in our life. But my friend, the work of the Holy Spirit in sanctification is to keep on bringing us to deeper levels of commitment. You say, well, now, wait a minute. Once you're fully committed, and as committed as you can be, it's as committed as you can be at that time. But as you get older and as you grow in your Christian experience and as God begins to work in your life and He expands whatever you're doing and whatever His will for your life is, you begin to learn, your hunger and thirst for God begins to grow, and God brings us to deeper levels of understanding and deeper intimacy in our relationship to Him. That was one of the toughest 2 weeks of my life. It's like God worked on me day and night. It was His process of sanctifying me. And I remember, I started through from one bedroom to the other, and I remember when I hit that door, God showed me something that I had been trying to find out for years probably, that I didn't quite understand. I remember dropping on my knees and calling in and saying, let's pray, I want to tell you what God's showing me. It was a wonderful, dramatic experience in my own heart. And so when people say, well, do you believe in the second blessing? Amen. First, second, third, fourth, fifth, all the blessings that I can get. And I don't want to ever stop getting blessed. Brother, I want all God has to give. And at no point in your life or mine do we ever have it all in experience. Now, when you receive the Lord Jesus Christ as your personal Savior, and the Holy Spirit comes in to dwell and seal you, you've got it all. But you don't experience it all. There are many things that you and I have potentially we don't have an experience yet. So when we talk about the process of sanctification, it is the work of the Holy Spirit in our life. And so there are going to be those times when our understanding is broadened. You see, there have been times in your life as well as mine where we really thought we were committed to Jesus Christ, but then in some crisis moment, something happens that God brings us to our knees and flattens us out before Him, and we see ourselves how sin has crept in and how little moments of disobedience and attitudes of disobedience and attitudes of criticism, whatever it might be, have crept into our life, and we think, God, how could I have been so blind for so long? That is the process of sanctification. That is experiencing the sanctifying work of the Holy Spirit in our life. So it is a position at salvation, set apart. It is a process in the Christian life, continuously being set apart and continuously being separated from sin. And thirdly, there is an ultimate sanctification. That means when we say ultimate sanctification, we're talking about what our Lord's going to do in your life and mine one of these days. Turn to 1 Thessalonians chapter 5 and look in verse 23, if you will. He says, Paul says, now may the God of peace Himself sanctify you, how? Entirely, wholly, and may your spirit and your soul and your body be preserved complete without blame at the coming of our Lord Jesus Christ. Turn to 1 John chapter 3 for a moment. Look at this verse. 1 John chapter 3. Notice what he says. He says, verse 1, see how great a love the Father has bestowed upon us that we should be called children of God, and such we are. For this reason, the world does not know us because it did not know Him. Now look at this verse. Beloved, now we are children of God, and it has not appeared as yet what we shall be. We know that when He appears, we shall be like Him because we shall see Him just as He is. One of these days, we're going to be like Jesus. Now, how's that? That means absolutely and completely, totally pure and sanctified ultimately. That is, there's going to come a time when not only have we been sanctified at salvation, being sanctified in the believer's walk, but the moment He calls us, the moment He calls us, and we leave this old body behind with all of its propensities towards sin, in that moment, we will be completely and entirely sanctified as the children of God. Now, I don't have to worry about, you don't have to worry about that first phase of sanctification if you're a believer. That is positionally. He set you apart. There's nothing you and I need to worry about the third, the ultimate sanctification, because that again is something He's going to do when He calls us home. It's that middle ground that you and I have to deal with, the moment by moment, daily process of walking in the Spirit, cooperating with Him, relying upon Him as He sanctifies us, keeps us from sin, warns us about it, sharpens our discernment, and does what? Repeatedly brings us to those crises where you make a choice about your relationship to Jesus Christ that is a deeper sense of commitment than ever before, deeper understanding, and that is a sanctifying moment in your life. And I wonder, does it need to happen right now? If you've never trusted Jesus as your Savior, that's step number one. And then once you've trusted Him as your Savior, the Holy Spirit comes into your life, and He will enable you to live a godly life. That's His responsibility. That's His ministry. And I want to encourage you, if you've never trusted Him, to do it right now by asking Him to forgive you of your sins based on the death of the Lord Jesus Christ at Calvary and His willingness to forgive you. Just ask Him to forgive you of your sins. Tell Him you believe that He died for you and that you're willing to accept His forgiveness, not based on your performance, but based on His unconditional love and acceptance of you. And then, if the Holy Spirit has pointed out something to you in your life and He says it must go, if you say yes to Him, the sanctifying process takes place. If you say no to Him, you quench the Spirit and you grieve the Spirit. Listen, what does God want for you and me? The very best. When? All the time, every time. And in order for that to happen, I must live yielded to the Holy Spirit, who is our lifetime companion and helper, who is always there for our good and God's glory.
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0: Now, one of the reasons I've said to you over and over and over again that we are to see ourselves as saints, because if you only see yourself as a sinner saved by grace, you wake up on Monday morning and you say, well, I'm just a sinner saved by grace. What have you programmed your thinking? You've programmed your thinking to sin that day. I am a sinner saved by grace. And so therefore, because I am a sinner, I will sin. Now, that doesn't mean that you're going to go out deliberately, but if we have a mindset that we are sinners, that is not scriptural, though we do sin. The mindset of Scripture is that we are saints. We are the chosen of God who have been sanctified by the Holy Spirit. We've been saved by the grace of God, redeemed by the blood of the Lord Jesus Christ. We are His children. We are to walk in obedience to Him. We have the Holy Spirit indwelling us, and one of His primary works is to sanctify us, to keep us apart from sin. We are to live, listen, we are to live pure before God and as sinless as possible. If you and I are going to live a holy life, that means that our heart must be bent toward the Lord Jesus Christ to obey Him. We need to think holy. We need to think obedience. We need to see ourselves as sanctified, which we are. And we need to also see ourselves in the process of being sanctified, set apart from sin. God has willed that you and I live a holy life, an obedient life, a sanctified life. That's the will of God for every one of us.
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3: 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And if you try to make it in this world, it's going to distort your perspective.
4: Dr. Tony Evans says the only way to clear up our vision is to keep first things first.
3: And the only way to make it today and not be all shook up about tomorrow is that the kingdom has been put in place.
4: Celebrating 40 years of faithfulness, this is The Alternative with Dr. Tony Evans, author, speaker, senior pastor of Oak Cliff Bible Fellowship in Dallas, Texas, and president of The Urban Alternative. For too many people, faith is the last resort when all other solutions fail. Today, Dr. Evans explains why the opposite should be true as he begins a series called The Kingdom Life. Let's join him.
3: Jesus says in Matthew chapter 6, verse 33, these words, "But seek first his kingdom and his righteousness, and all these things will be added to you." The word I want to focus on is the word first. God and his kingdom demand to be first, not to be one among many, but to be first. The problem in most of our lives is that God and his kingdom are not first. He's there. He's in the vicinity. I got a lot to do, and he's one of the things I've got to do. But he's not first. Kingdom is rule. Righteousness is the standard God requires for people to be rightly related to him. It's God's standard that he requires. Because his kingdom has standards, rules, governing guidelines by which we are to operate under the king. That's righteousness, his standard. In other words, if you are a kingdom Christian and you want to know the right way to go, think, act, perceive, view something, react to something, relate to someone, that's righteousness. And he says, seek that first. Don't go to your girlfriend first unless you know your girlfriend is going to give you my view. Don't go to your guy friend first unless you know your guy friend is going to give you my view. Because my kingdom operates by my rightness, by my standard. But we have been duped. It's like the mischievous boys who went into the department store and they took all the tags off of the expensive clothes and put it on the cheap clothes. And took all the tags off of the cheap clothes and put it on the expensive clothes. So folks were paying a lot of money for junk and a little bit of money for the good stuff because the tags had been switched. What the devil has done is switch tags on us. So we go to the world thinking it's got the best answers for us, only to discover that that's cheap clothing over there. And we wonder why it's not wearing right, and why it's shrinking, and why I keep having to buy something new all the time. Because the enemy has switched the tags. And he's made God's view look cheap. He's made God's view the answer, the biblical worldview, the kingdom view. He's made that look like, oh, that's just religious stuff. So we put that aside.

0: Why? Because he flipped the tags on us. Not knowing if we would have gone to God's view first, the dynamic would have changed because we would have seen that which is most valuable in operation. But he has peripheralized us to man's way of thinking, to the world's way of thinking, with a little Jesus sprinkled on top to make it look like it's okay. Have you ever had a colonoscopy? That ain't fun. Colonoscopies aren't fun. First of all, you got to drink this nasty stuff that makes you want to vomit. You got to drink this. So that is not pleasant. And then you got to get rid of what you drank. And that ain't pleasant either. It is an uncomfortable process. But the process is necessary so the doctor can see clearly whether there's anything growing in the colon. So he sends you through this uncomfortable process, this nasty process, so he can see clearly, so he can fix if something is wrong. The process of switching from the world first to God being first can be an uncomfortable process. Especially if you've been living in the world's framework for an extended period of time, because you've gone so long between colonoscopies. There has been an accumulation of unrighteousness, and it can be accumulating to the point where it is uncomfortable. But if you will let God do his work, because you put him first, he can address the things that are growing in our lives that need to be removed so that we can experience kingdom reality. A lady one time was sitting with her husband at a filling station, a full service filling station. A man came up to clean the window. He told the man, come back, you didn't do a good job. The guy cleaned it again. He said, man, I don't know why you can't clean this window. He came back and did it a third time. The wife reached over, pulled off his glasses, took a Kleenex and wiped it off. Now he had a clean window. Because he thought the problem was out there when the problem was right here in his face. Dirty glasses. See, we think if they get right and he changes and they change and this gets better and we elect him and we do over there, then things are going to be clear. Not if you're the problem. Seek ye first the kingdom of God and his righteousness. It must be first. He must be the standard by which righteousness, or what is right, is determined. In baseball, if you miss first base, it doesn't matter whatever else you did. If you miss first, but you touch second, you touch third, you touch home plate, everybody congratulating you and they're cheering you, you out. Because when you miss what's first, it doesn't matter that you got what was second and third and that you hit home plate. Seek ye first the kingdom of God. Notice what he says in verse 22. The eye is the lamp of the body. So then, if your eye is clear, your whole body will be full of light. But if your eye is bad, your whole body will be full of darkness. If then the light that is in you is darkness, how great is that darkness? No man can serve two masters, for either he will hate the one and love the other, or he will be devoted to the one and despise the other. You cannot serve God and mammon, wealth, or secular treasures. He says, the lamp, watch this, of the light is in the eye. In other words, your eyes give you the ability to do everything else. See, you can walk where you're walking because you can see where you're going. You can know what you're grabbing because you can see yourself getting it. Your ability to do everything else is tied to your sight. Because the eyes are the lamp for the rest of you to be lit, for the rest of you to be illuminated. But if the light goes out, that is, you lose your eyesight, then the rest of you loses the ability to function properly. properly and normally because you can't see from the one thing you need that gives you the ability to do everything else. Seek ye first the kingdom of God. Now you got light so that you know which way to go, which way to turn, which way to move, which way to act, which way to think, which way to walk, which way to talk, which way to relate. You know what to do because the light is shining. You lose that perspective, no wonder you're running into things, tripping over things, falling over things, because that which is light is now dark. And you can't see. You ever gotten soap in your eyes, both of them, in the shower? You lose your balance. You lose your equilibrium. Because when the eyesight goes, everything else is in trouble. Perspective is lost. No, he says, I want you to seek first the kingdom of God and his righteousness, his standard, because when you do, don't pull up to a filling station and put diesel in your car. You ain't going nowhere. You aren't going anywhere. And the reason is your engine has not been made for that kind of fuel. If you're a Christian, your engine has not been made for this world's point of view. See, but we keep pumping the world into our image that's been recreated in Christ and wonder why we're bumping along. You're bumping along because you're putting fuel in a system that the system rejects. See, the system rejects that. The Spirit of God in you, if you are a believer, rejects the world's point of view when that point of view is different than God's point of view, and we wonder why we're sputtering. Because we're putting something in that the system won't accept, that God's kingdom won't cooperate with. Only one thing, but it affects everything. Seek ye first.
1: Dr. Evans will come back in a moment with more thoughts about the effects of seeking God first. 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I'll repeat that contact information for you after part 2 of today's message. Once again, here's Tony.
0: Now notice verse 32. For the Gentiles eagerly seek all these things, for your heavenly Father knows that you need all these things. He says, they're always seeking for stuff. Look at what you have done to seek success. You've gone through at least 12 years of school and most, at least 4 more years of college. So you've spent 16 years, if you've gotten a bachelor's degree, seeking the ability to make yourself employable so you can earn money. You have prioritized education because you're seeking these things. You're seeking a job, a career, and a gainful employment because that's important. You've got to earn a living, so you've got to qualify for whatever it is you do to earn that living. But look at the energy. Some have now gone further. You've gone to a master's degree or a doctor's degree, or you've studied something online, or you've gone to another trade school, seeking to make yourself more employable, more beneficial, so you can earn more money. Okay? You've done that. Look at what you've done to do that. Now, you've done all of that to be a success in the world's eyes. To be a success for whatever it is that you do. And that's fine. That's fine to want to do what you do the best that you can do it. That's not the point. The point is what's first. I've got time to make myself a successful career person. I don't have time to make myself a victorious Christian. I've got time to make it so that the world likes me, want to employ me, and want to pay me. I don't have time to make it so God is proud of me. I have time to read my school book. I don't have time to read the Bible. I have time to talk to my friends. I don't have time to pray. I have time to serve my career. I don't have time to serve the kingdom of God, because that's just not first. He says, all these things the Gentiles seek, they go after it. But then he says at the end of verse 32, but your heavenly Father knows you have need of these things. He doesn't say their heavenly Father, because he's not talking about them. They're not Christians. He says, they go after it, but your daddy knows what you need. Now, don't misunderstand me. It's not wrong when you're doing something for the glory of God. You want to give it your best. What's wrong is when God is removed out of the equation of being first while you're doing it. That's what's wrong. You're not to be like the Gentiles that pay me a little homage every now and then. Go to church on Easter and Christmas, or maybe they go every week and give me a living room experience. You're not to be like them, because you don't belong to their kingdom. But seek ye first the kingdom of God and his righteousness. And then he closes with verse 34. So do not worry about tomorrow, for tomorrow will take care of itself. Each day has enough trouble of its own. Do you know that today is the tomorrow you were scared about yesterday? In other words, you never run out of tomorrows. There's always a tomorrow. And the only way to make it today and not be all shook up about tomorrow is that the kingdom has been put in place. The rule of God has been established. The authority of God has been positioned. And you are a kingdom Christian, because he's first, the king is first. I would like to challenge you to change one thing and watch that one thing change everything else. The only successful, victorious singles I know are singles who have put God first, and it's changed how they operate single. Couples, unless a man is willing to place himself under kingdom authority, he will always be living in conflict, because he's going to the miserable brothers who are just like him to get advice on how to be happy and how to make this woman submit or whatever it is. Or she, because she won't submit to the king, is reacting to him and rebelling against him because she won't take her position under God. And so everybody's in conflict, and nobody's saying like Joshua, as for me and my house, we will serve the Lord, because he's not first. And he must be first. As a single, as a man, as a woman, whatever the situation, he must be first. This is not a request. This is a demand. But if he is first, guess what he says? And all these things will be added to you. In other words, your daddy got your back. Because he says, your heavenly Father. That means your daddy. Not God. Your daddy, your heavenly Father, has got your back. So you're fighting like the Gentiles to get ahead when your daddy said, if you make me first, I got your back. A lot of us never get to see what it looks like when God has our back, because we out there tangling it up with the Gentiles. You know, it's a dog-eat-dog world, and that ain't no lie. We're tangling it up with the Gentiles, and we never know what it is to see daddy overrule them, because it's a kingdom and that has a king. In closing, her name was Florence Chadwick. Florence Chadwick was a professional swimmer. She swam the English Channel. She decided to swim the approximately 26 miles from Catalina Island off the California coast to the shore of the California. So she got in those chilly waters and began swimming for hours and hours and hours on a very foggy day. She came to the place where she had to give up. She couldn't go any further. She waved the boat over that was trailing her and said, I can't go any further. I'm done. After she got out of the water into the boat, she was asked, why did you quit? She said, because I couldn't see. It was too much fog, and I got discouraged. I couldn't see. Only to discover when she got in the boat, she was less than 1 mile from the California shore. She was almost there. But she was defeated because she couldn't see. She decided, Florence Chadwick did, to do it again sometime later. She got in the water and swam all the way from Catalina Island all the way to the shores of California, nonstop. But when she did it, it was foggier than the first time. So she was asked, well, it was foggier this time than the last time. The last time you quit, why didn't you quit this time when it was foggier and you could see less? She said, because from the time I got in the water, I put in my mind a mental picture of the California shoreline. So every stroke I took, I was seeing the shoreline that the fog wouldn't let me see. So I had a vision of the unseen in my mind. And because I had a vision of the unseen in my mind, I was seeing something real that I couldn't physically see, but I created this picture, and every stroke I took with that photograph in mind of where I was going. This world is a fog. And if you try to make it in this world, it's going to distort your perspective. But if you could ever get in your mind to seek first the kingdom of God and his righteousness, you will find your ability to make it through the fog of this world order and reach the other side victoriously, because you're no longer controlled by what you can see with these eyes. You're controlled by what you see with this eye, based on the rule of God operating in your life. And you will see, even in the fog of this world, you can still reach your destination as a Christian. That's what God has called us to seek first the kingdom of God and his righteousness, and all these things will be added.
1: Dr. Evans will come back in a moment to finish up our program with a word of prayer, so be sure to stay with us. Today's message was called The Priority of the Kingdom, and it's available from us if you'd like to review it on your own or share it with your church. It's also part of the series Tony began today, The Kingdom Life. Here's what he told me about it recently.
0: Well, Dave, it looks at the everyday life of the believer, ultimately focusing on the principles that will lead us in an abundant life full of purpose and power. The life of the believer can be tough. Often we are surrounded by more of what the world thinks than what the Bible speaks. And this series is designed to clarify what blessings, impact, power, and calling God has in store for you.
1: 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People think of a blessing as a little extra something we get from God. But tomorrow, Dr. Evans will explain why it's really intended to be more of a lifestyle than an event. Right now, though, he's back with a closing prayer.
0: Let's pray. Father, I thank you for the opportunity to serve you by serving those who are our friends, who are our listeners. And we know we live in a world today full of struggle, full of pain and pressure, particularly on families. With the divorce rate as it is, Father, with the abandonment rate, with the fatherless rate, and all the other social pressures that families are facing, I pray that you will bring families together in a supernatural way to overrule the fraying that the world is trying to impose upon them. I pray for every man that he'll be a kingdom man and that he will lead his family righteously. I pray for every woman that she'll be a kingdom woman, that she will be a full partner in realizing what God wants for the home. I pray for the children that they will follow their parents as they follow Christ and not abandon the faith in their upper teenage years as so many attempted to do. Then I pray for the single person who is trusting you for a mate, but who has to still live for you in their single state, that you will become their mate and their fulfillment until such time as you change their circumstance. So we pray for families that you will knit them together so that they can be strong and solid witnesses for you. In Jesus' name, amen.
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Lord, we know you have promised that when we cast our burdens upon you, you will sustain us. Give us the strength, Lord, when confronted with troubles, challenges, and difficulties in life, and not to panic or worry or fret or to scheme and attempt solutions of our own making, but instead to cry out to you and call upon your name in prayer. We ask you to take our problems and our needs out of our hands. We give them to you, Lord, both great and small, relying upon your strength to carry us through, to provide us comfort and counsel, to guide us through uncertain times, and to relieve our suffering and that of those that we love. In Jesus' name, amen.

0: Hello, everyone, and welcome to Babbie's House on the Radio. I am your host, Babbie Mason, and thank you so very much for listening in today. You know, I am so blessed to have as my very special guest today, author, pastor, grandmother, caretaker, wife of a bishop, pastor of a great church. Her name is Antoinette Upchurch, and she is the author of a beautiful book called God's Little Sunshine. And the book is about the life of her sweet granddaughter, whose name is Kaden Upchurch, and the experiences and the love that she gets to share with her precious granddaughter. And this whole 30-minute show will be about celebrating the life of Kaden and all that we've learned from Kaden, and also her ministry there in Sanford, North Carolina, as the pastor of the Increasing Faith Deliverance Ministry in Sanford, North Carolina. My very special guest today is Antoinette Upchurch. Pastor Upchurch, how are you doing today, my friend?
1: I am doing great, baby. Thank you so much for having me on the radio.
0: Oh, thank you for being on the show. You are so welcome. And I'll tell you, Pastor Upchurch, just from talking with you on the phone, even before our interview, my heart is so encouraged. And I know that our listeners are going to really be blessed by our conversation today. So let's just jump in. Your book is called God's Little Sunshine. So tell me why you wrote the book, and what does the title God's Little Sunshine refer to?
1: Well, this book was inspired by me and inspired by my granddaughter for me, and just caring for her almost close to 9 years and the different things she's been through in life, and just seeing God's miracles upon her life that she's still here after the doctor said she wouldn't live past 3 months. It's now almost 9 years, and the different things she's went through and seeing God's hand in it and the miracles that God has wrought in her life. When I see her, I see God's sunshine. She's one of God's little flowers. She's one, when you see her, she lights up. She's just a blessing. So she inspires me, and I just want the world to know that God is able to do exceedingly and abundantly above all that we could ask. And when I look at my granddaughter, I see the abundance of God's love. I see the power of God's love. I just see God's little sunshine.
0: Amen. Kaden is your granddaughter, and she came to live with you when she was first born. But tell me how it was that she came to live with you in the first place.
1: Because my son at that time, he was dating a young lady, and he became a teen parent. You know, you teach your children, and sometimes they go astray, but it doesn't mean you don't love them. And he ended up, the young lady ended up getting pregnant, and at that point there was a lot of issues going on in her home and different things, and so once she had the baby, she came to live with us. She had her own room and all of that stuff, but we wanted her in a safe environment so that the baby could be safe and so that she could be safe. So she came and lived with us. And so then Mom went off to school, and she ended up staying with me. So and that's how Kaden ended up living with us.
0: So Kaden is 9 years of age, and she has a very special diagnosis and a very special physical condition. Can you tell us about her diagnosis and her physical condition today?
1: Yes. She's been diagnosed with hydrocephaly, porencephaly, and anencephaly. And basically those three has to do with the brain, and cerebral palsy as well. So has to do with the brain, and in the top of her brain there's absence of brain, and then there's like a cyst that sits right in the middle of the brain. So it's like they always said that, you know, the doctor said that she wouldn't be able to function, wouldn't know us, or wouldn't be able to see us, but that hasn't stopped her. You know, God is still working, and she still sees, she still's here. And because of the tissue that's there, she does have some tissue in the brain. I just believe that God allows it to work so she knows who we are. When we come in the room, when we're in front of her, she just realizes who we are.
0: Well, that's beautiful. I want you to tell us about how you know that Kaden, who is 8 years old, going on 9 years of age, let's just repeat again that the doctors, their prognosis was that she wouldn't make it, but
1: yes,
0: she's here. She's still
1: yes.
0: here. She's eight
1: yes,
0: years
1: yes.
0: of age, and she's going to be 9 years of age in just a few months. Praise
1: yes.
0: God.
1: Yes.
0: How is it that you know that she is able to understand you, and how does she communicate with you?
1: She communicates with her eyes. She has the biggest, beautiful eyes you've ever seen. And it's amazing because they said that Kaden wouldn't respond, but if you walk in the room and you start talking to her, she'll turn her whole head to where you are. You know, she'll turn her whole head. She'll smile. And it's amazing because you can, you know, I can say stuff like, I love you, baby, or grandma, sweetie, baby, or sweetheart, or Katie Boo. And as soon as I say that, she recognizes voices. She recognizes voices because she learns the voices by you continuing to talk to her. So she hears my voice, and she responds to our voice and also our sense and also our audience and our presence. So, but even if she didn't know you, she still would recognize that someone's in the room. It's just like I know God has given her the ability to be able to sense people in the room, and the doctors are just amazed at the abilities that she has, and I credit it to God.
0: Yes, we give glory to God. You have said that the power of God, you can see that the power of God lives in Caden. How do you know that, and what do you mean by that?
1: Now, I know he does because at the time that Caden, in September of 2017, she had contracted pneumonia, and she was in the hospital for 2 months, and they didn't think she was going to make it. And when they put the she had to get on the breathing machine, and the breathing machine was every time I stepped in that room, and she would hear my voice, she would hear Nana's voice, and I would talk to her, she would immediately start crying. And I would look at her, and I said, Caden, God is with you. I said, baby, everything's going to be all right. I said, Nana promised that God has you. And even in the midst of this baby going through that, she would look at me and give me the cutest little smile. And it would be half of a smile, but I knew then that the Lord had her. I said, God, you got this. You know, I don't have to carry it, but God got it. And I just know that God is inside. He lives inside of her. He really does.
0: Those of you that are listening in today, I'm speaking today with Pastor Antoinette Upchurch, and she is the author of God's Little Sunshine, which is a beautiful book about her granddaughter, Caden, who lives with her and has had multiple diagnoses and I'm sure a lot of surgeries and a lot of care, but she is a fighter. She is still here, and she is a beautiful, precious gift of God. And you told us, Pastor Upchurch, that the doctors said early on, give up. Just give up. She's not going to make it. But you prayed, and I know you believed, and Caden is still here. You didn't give up. What motivates you to keep going?
1: Because I know that there's life inside of her. You know, and I, you know, this is my son's daughter, my husband's seed, the daddy's seed. I mean, and this is life. She don't want to leave. She wants to be here. And the more love she feels, you know, the more we want her here. The more love she feels, the more we fight with her. We just wasn't really to give up. And even though, you know, we know that the enemy throw curves and he try to do things to discourage, but we have fought. We have fought with this, and we're not giving up. No, she wants to live, and she fights to live. She could have died during the pneumonia period, but she didn't die. The baby fought through that, and she's a fighter. Caden, her name means warrior, and she's a warrior, and she's a fighter. And because she fights, we fight for her, and we fight with her.
0: You know, you would at face value, you would think that Caden is just a recipient of a lot of care, or that she is the recipient of your love. But you have expressed to me in our conversation before the interview and during the interview that Caden is able to give love. She is able to respond to your love. So in what ways do you see, in what ways does Caden's life bring you joy?
1: Oh, my God. Just the fact that when I go in the room and, you know, I bend over and I talk to her, you know, there's a big smile on her face. And, you know, and not only does she smile, but she, you know, bats her eyes. And if you lean up against her, she'll try to lean in towards you. And she's just a happy baby, you know. And she, really, they said she wouldn't even smile or do anything. But she's God's little sunshine. This baby smiles. And she smiles at the right time. You know, as soon as I say, Grandma, I love you, you know, she loves me back. And Caden has brought me joy because even when I was going through, there have been periods in my life that I was going through hard times, or I may have been depressed or something came up. And to know that I had to go home and take care of my granddaughter and feel the love she had, it really helped me come out of flesh. She came into our life at a time when I really needed her in my life.
0: Well, let's talk about your book for a moment. Who is your book written for or to?
1: It's written to families that, you know, have to give care to, whether it's a disabled child, a disabled adult, disabled mother, father. It's to those that are struggling with children that have special needs, or adults that have special needs, or, you know, those that sometimes that don't get the attention they need to get, or sometimes they're forgotten, you know, because of maybe the physical structures, the physical features, or what they're going through in their body, or, you know, just those with special needs. And it's to those caregivers to let them know that you can make it. Don't give up. You are important. You make that family member feel important. You're doing something that God wants you to do, and that's the love, and that's the care for that loved one. It's to reach out to those parents that feel like, oh, God, I can't do this. My child was born with this disease, or my child was born without this. You know, it's to you to know that you can do it, because I know Kaden, from when she, where she started back then and where she is now, it's worth the fight. And I just want to encourage families that it's worth the fight. Don't give up. It gets hard. There have been times when I felt like, you know, would it be easy for her just to leave and go ahead and be with God? And I could hear the voice of God telling me, not so, not so. No matter how hard it gets, God has been there. And the human side does want to give up. But when you look at that child and see that they're not ready to go, that they're fighting, they want to love and they want to live, I'm not going to give up. So I encourage families that are going through to know that you can make it, and that person is special. They're on assignment in your life, too, to help keep you, you know, to that place where you can hear God's voice and you can pray for them. And even if you're not a believer, you'll know that there is a God somewhere.
0: Praise God. That's beautiful. Well, what kind of response have you received from those people that have read your book? What are they saying?
1: Well, a lot of people are letting me know they appreciate it. They appreciate the love they see, and they're encouraged to go on with their child, their family member. I had one lady that let me know, she said she felt like that the doctors kept giving her, everything was so negative about it. And she read in my book where I said, well, it doesn't, you know, I understand the doctors have to give you the diagnosis, but thank you for the report. But whose report will I believe? You know, I just talked about, I really believe God and what God says. And that's where I sit with that. I just believe what God says.
0: Well, I know that Kaden requires a lot of care, and it takes a team of people to care for her. And so let's just let's tip our hat for a moment to those people that help you take care of Kaden. Can you talk a little bit about the team that is a part of her care?
1: Yes, ma'am, I can. I sure will, no problem. My of course me, then my son, her father, he takes care of her. Her mother takes care of her when she's in dental school right now, so she comes home every other weekend and help take care of her. And my husband's here all the time with me. We both take care of her. My daughter, her auntie, loves her a lot. And then she has my son, David, when he comes home. And even some of the church family will step in when we need them. And her four nurses are beautiful. They are so good to her. She gets round-the-clock care, first and second shift, sometimes third shift. But if third shift doesn't come in, then we'll take care of her ourselves. So it's a team of us that come together. We come together for Kaden, the purpose of Kaden. And I let them know, I said, don't feel sorry for her. She don't need that. She needs to know that she's a big girl, and that, you know, we believe in her and that we love her. We realize that there's, you know, something going on with her, and we realize what she was diagnosed with, but we've always treated her like a big girl, and I always talk to her like a big girl, and I let her know, Kaden, you're going to make it, and the staff and the family, we do her the same way. We're very positive staff. No matter what it looks like, we're going to believe God all the way to the end.
0: You know, Pastor, we're living in a society that wants it right now. We want life to be perfect. We don't like discomfort. We don't like it when circumstances turn out differently than we had hoped. But it's obvious that this is not your approach to life. Will you talk to those people who say, Pastor Upchurch, why don't you just put your granddaughter in a hospital or put her in an institution and just make life easier for you? What do you have to say to them?
1: I won't do that. This is my granddaughter. God gave her to me. I feel like she's assigned to our family. I really believe God gave her this for a reason. It is just not for her being assigned to us, but Kaden is on assignment to change our lives because of this baby. Kaden has changed our lives. We're not the same people we were almost 9 years ago. Our family has changed. Our relationship with God has changed. No, we were not willing to put our grandbaby in an institution. her mom and dad did not do it. We were determined that we're going to do this thing. We're going to work it together. That is our loved one. That is our family. We're not going to do that. We're not going to leave her like that. And she needs to be able to feel the love. That's what's kept her alive, that she can feel our love and understand that we care. If she was sitting up in there, she might not even be here today. You know, love, it has helped her a lot, feeling our love. No, we weren't going to give her up. No, with all the energy, with all the power and the strength of God that was in us, we were determined that that will not happen on our watch. We were not going to give up. We were not going to let her leave this home. No matter what goes on, we're here to work as a team. We work around the clock. We are here for her, and we really care.
0: I'm so glad that you brought up the subject of love, because I have seen in my experience and even in my own family members and even in people who have children that are disabled, that precious little one who has the disabilities, as we call it, that little one is not just the benefactor or the recipient of love, but they are able to love unconditionally. They are able in their own way express love that is so pure and so unconditional. Is that your experience as well?
1: Yes, because she doesn't, that's all she knows. That's all Kaden knows. So if I've done something or, you know, no matter what I've done, she accepts me for who I am because that's all she knows. You know, she doesn't see wrong. She doesn't know wrong. She just, all she knows is love. Now, one thing I will say, if there's an argument, she can tell there's an argument. You know, Kaden can look with her eyes and tell. But, yeah, it doesn't matter. She's still going to love whoever's before her, especially when you treat her with love and respect and you love on her and you talk to her. And, you know, but if somebody sit around her and they just don't, you know, talk or communicate with her, I mean, she's still going to treat you good because that's all she knows. She doesn't know anything but that. That's all she knows is love, unconditional love. So she doesn't judge. You know, I thought about that one day. I was going through a rough day, and I came home, and I was like, that person got on my nerves so bad. And I could have, you know, just the human side of me. But my granddaughter, I go in there, and she doesn't, it doesn't matter that grandma got upset. She loves me whether I'm upset. She loves me whether I'm not upset. She just loves me.
0: Well, what are some of the things that Kaden likes to do? Like, what is her favorite food, or what is her favorite kind of music, or what is her favorite color? Tell us a little bit about Kaden.
1: Now, you ain't going to believe this, but Kaden likes Dora. She loves Dora.
0: Dora so the Explorer?
1: When we put on a CD or we put on the video, you would see her eyes get so big. She likes Mickey Mouse Clubhouse, but it's something about Dora. She loves Dora's voice. Her eyes get so big, because sometimes I put it on her ears and let her hear. I let her watch it on TV. She loves it. She loves to feel soft things. She loves to feel. I bought her books that have soft, you know, textures in it, and she likes to feel textures. She loves textures. So with Kaden's vision, Kaden only sees black and white, according to what they have said. So when she sees you, she sees black and white. So color is not an issue for her, but the touch and the hear, she loves all genre music. But we play most, well, in our home, we play gospel, a lot of gospel, and we play some classical. I have let her listen to a couple of your songs, and when she heard them, you know, I put on some of your music, and she looked, you know, from YouTube, and she, you know, looked, she responded, and so she's, you know, she loves children's songs, she loves music. You know, because it's something different.
0: That's powerful. Praise God for that. Well, you are a remarkable woman, Pastor Antoinette Upchurch. You are an author of the book that's about your granddaughter called God's Little Sunshine. You are a pastor of the Faith Deliverance Ministry of Sanford, North Carolina. Your husband is a bishop. Oh, and by the way, you're a pastor for 15 years, and you just finished your first building project. Congratulations on that.
1: Thank you very much.
0: You are finishing up your master's degree in addiction counseling.
1: Yes.
0: I mean, so your plate is full. How do you find the strength to do all of that?
1: I have to balance it out. All of my children are grown, so basically what we have here is Kaden and our little dog, but, you know, that's pretty much it. But I pretty much balance my life out. I have to keep a balance. If I don't, then I probably would go crazy. So I have to keep a balance of what I need to do when I'm doing this, when I'm doing it. And I have to balance it out, and I have to stay focused. And I do a lot of praying. So I definitely do.
0: You're finishing up your master's degree in addiction counseling. How do you plan to incorporate that into your life and ministry?
1: Well, I want to work at a drug treatment center for a while, but then my hopes is once I get my licensures and everything, that I will be able to counsel some people on site at church, once we build more on site at church, either I would like to go into homes, group homes, or different places and use that, to be able to help people. And also just to be able to hear a voice locally on the radio here, to talk to people that are maybe struggling and let them know what they can do to get help. Those are my plans.
0: You are the senior pastor of Increasing Faith Deliverance Ministry of Sanford, North Carolina. You've been the pastor there for 15 years. And as a pastor's daughter, somebody who's been born and raised in church, been in ministry as a full-time vocation for 34 years, I know a little something about what it means to work with, and I put this in quotation marks, church folk. I mean, I know you got to love us. You got to love church folk, but sometimes it can be different. It can be difficult leading sheep.
1: Amen.
0: And I want you to tell me maybe one of the qualities. I know that there are many. There are many things that it takes, leadership qualities that it takes to lead a church. But what is one quality that you see is absolutely necessary to be a pastor?
1: One quality you got to have, you got to be a visionary, but you got to be able to have to see potential in people. You got to see the potential in them. I mean, and I know that person may be in the church and they got issues, but I look past the person and I see they might be dealing with a spirit or dealing with struggles in life, whether they've been mistreated in the past, abused. You know, I look at the potential and then we try to get to the root of it, by teaching. And, it's people have potential. God looks at our potential. So I think as a pastor, you have to have the heart to see beyond what you see, see God in people, see the potential in people. Because if you don't, you'll walk away.
0: It's possible that someone that is listening to our story today is caring for a special needs child or is a caregiver for an adult that needs special care. It's love that motivates you. It's love that strengthens you to do it day after day after day. But can you encourage that person who is taking care of a loved one? Will you even pray for them? Can you do that right now?
1: Yes, I will. And first, I just want to, encourage them that what you make happen for somebody else, God would definitely make it happen for you. God's going to bless when we have that kind of love, and we pour our love out by being caregivers. We truly show God's love. We show his hand. God have, he can use anybody he wants to use, but he's using us at that time to be that conduit to help families. And I just encourage you, you can do it. Keep doing it. Don't stop doing it, because that your sibling, your child, your daughter, whomever it may be, your loved one, they need you. If they don't have you, then they basically won't have anybody to care for them. But I know you get tired. Because I will be honest, there are times when I get tired. My granddaughter has a trach, and I had to learn how to take care of her with a trach. And I know you get tired, but I just say, God, I need you. And when I get to that point, I can't take anymore, I fall on my knees and I go to pray. And so I hope I've encouraged you. I would love to pray for someone that takes care of a loved one, that God would give you strength. Let's pray now. Most gracious Father, I thank you for the opportunity to pray over the airwaves for those that are caregivers or those family members that see their loved ones in a debilitated state or whatever state they may be in. Lord, I ask that you would give them strength and just let them know that you do love them and let them know that you appreciate that act of kindness and their love that they're giving to that loved one. And so, Lord, I ask that you would give them power, the power, the dunamis power that lies within them, God, to know that they can do this, that greater is he that's in them than he that is in the world. And, Father, don't let them give up. Let them know that as they push through and they plow through, God, that person, God, is getting the benefits and they are recipients of the love that they're given. And, Father, let them know that even in their darkest hour, let them know that it's all right to cry, it's all right to let God know I need your help. Because, God, I realize that during my time you have heard me, even when I wanted to give up, even when I say, God, I don't know if I could do this. But, God, there's always a small voice that you will speak. You will speak in a small voice into their ear and let them know that they can do this. So when they're challenged or they want to give up, let them look at their loved one and say they are God's little sunshine and that they can make it and that they can do this. God, let them know that they can do this because it's you that's doing it through them. So I thank you for strength. I thank you for giving them power. I thank you for giving them grace. Your grace is sufficient in this season and this time in their life. And, God, they're doing great works. And so bless them for their efforts. Bless them for what they're doing. We thank you that they're not only being a blessing to the world, but they're being a blessing in your kingdom. In Jesus' name, amen.
0: Amen. Thank you, Pastor Antoinette Upchurch, for that beautiful prayer and for this great conversation. Well, I want to know, how do you hope your story and Caden's story will help other people?
1: My dream for me is to get out the airways with the airways, the TV waves, and let people know that God is still in the miracle business, that God is still taking care of those that are special needs, and the story will let you know that you don't have to give up, that even when it's destitute, when you read God's Little Sunshine, you're going to see challenges, you're going to see where it looks like we gave up, you're going to see where it looked like there's no sunlight, and then all of a sudden you'll see God shine. You'll see like dreams come in the past. You'll see victories even when we look like we're being defeated. You will still see, and this story is just going to be a blessing because I believe there could be a mother, a father somewhere that say, I can't do this anymore. But you know what? If I can do it, they can do it. With the right resources, with the right working along with the daughters and working along with caregiver and staff and having that support, and whether you got support or not. I didn't always have support, so I made myself. I was an advocate for my granddaughter, so I fought for everything she has. I fought Medicaid. I fought everybody till this baby got what she needed. And when I mean fought, that means I went in with a positive attitude saying, I need this, I need that, and I didn't give up. And so the biggest thing, don't give up. Don't give in because your loved one needs you. And if you give up now, that may be the only thing that they have that's keeping them. So my story, I pray it be a blessing, especially to that mother that has a small child. You just found out that they were, born with no brain, or you just found out that they have cerebral palsy. Don't give up. Just keep going. Get all of your resources in place. Get the help you need. Find help. If you ever want to talk to me, I'm available. But there's help in your city, CDC. There's help. I promise you, there's help. Don't give up.
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1: 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And that's Ulysses.

0: 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And thank you so very much for being a part of Babby Mason Radio. Our prayers are with you. We love you. And we'll look forward to the next time that we get together around this microphone called Babby's House on the Radio. Until then, may the Lord God bless you and yours.
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1: Hello, this is Yvonne Ortega, the author of Moving from Broken to Beautiful, 9 life lessons to help you move forward. 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
1: I really don't remember a time when Jesus Christ wasn't the center of my life. You know, I've been going to church since 9 months before I was born, so Christ has always been an integral part of my life. But I made a profession to Christ when I was only 8 years of age, so I've walked with Jesus most all of my life. And when I reached year number 50, I call it my year of Jubilee, I prayed a prayer and rededicated my life, and I told the Lord that if He would give me more opportunities to share my faith with others, I would take advantage of every opportunity I could to share my faith. And when you pray a prayer like that, you know God will take you up on it, and He's taken me up on it in my own walk with Him and my own sweet relationship with Him. And so he's taken me up on that, and He's given me many opportunities to share my faith in unexpected places. And I remember a time when I was invited to go and speak to a songwriter's group, and I was a little taken aback when my GPS landed me in the parking lot of a local bar in the Atlanta area. I was a bit hesitant to get out of the car because I don't sing in a lot of bars. I don't sing in any bars, really. And I was a little hesitant to get out of the car, but I'd given them my word. I told the president of the association that I'd be there, and they were expecting me. So my friends and I had a quick prayer meeting in the car, and we got out of the car and went on inside the bar. And when the president realized that I had arrived, he called me up on stage to jam with the band. And I said to the guys, I said, "Hey, let's do Amazing Grace, key of C." We sang a few verses of Amazing Grace, and when we were done with that, somebody from the back of the room shouted, "Sing another one." We sang Just a Closer Walk with Thee, kind of Louisiana blues style. When I was finished with that, somebody shouted, "Sing How Great Thou Art." We sang that. Somebody else shouted, "Sing Shout to the Lord." After 30 or 40 minutes of taking requests, I finally took my seat. It was an amazing thing to watch God move right there and have a beautiful worship service right there in the bar. I sat down at my seat and people came by to just express their gratitude for the wonderful time of worship right there in a bar. And I was just amazed at how God could use that moment to give Him glory and to encourage others. The book of Matthew chapter 5 reminds us that we are the light of the world. We are the salt of the earth. And we used to sing this old song. Sometimes I still sing it when I'm folding laundry or on a road trip. That we are not just to make our light shine. You just let it shine. And that's my word of encouragement to you. To be like a city that sits upon a hill. And shine your light for Jesus.

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This song says just that.

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Now to him who is able to do exceedingly abundantly above all that we ask or think, according to the power that works in us, to him be glory in the church by Christ Jesus to all generations forever and ever. Amen. Ephesians chapter 3, verses 20 and 21.

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1: If I were a drummer, yeah, I would use my cymbal.
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It says, "Your word is a lamp unto my feet and a light unto my path." We have God in us, and He is light, and therefore we are the light of the world. This song celebrates that light. We march in the light of God. Let's sing in Zulu.

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1: Words to say.
0: That will move.
1: That will move.
0: The gates of hell.
1: The gates of hell.
0: That you choose.

0: Hello, everyone, and welcome to Babbie's House on the Radio. I am the host of the show, Babbie Mason, and thank you so very much for joining me. Today's show is just bringing my heart so much joy because I have the opportunity to speak with Carter White. And Carter White is a singer, songwriter. He's a minister of the gospel. He leads worship and music at his church in Thomaston, Georgia, and we'll talk more about his relationship with his church. But Carter was a songwriting student of mine at LaGrange College, and I was his songwriting instructor back in the years around 2020, 2021. And Carter was such an exemplary student. He was diligent and disciplined and self-motivated, and he had and still has a wonderful thirst for knowledge and this beautiful gift for songwriting. Carter White is a natural-born songwriter. He took easily to the tools and the techniques that he learned during the course of our songwriting class and when I was teaching him individually as a student. And later on, after Carter graduated from LaGrange College, he called me to share an idea that he had to record his choir on a music project there at his church. And he asked me to write all the songs with him. And of course, I was honored and elated and just excited about that possibility. So for about 2 months, Carter and I got together each week and we wrote all the songs on this beautiful recording that he just finished with his choir. We wrote the songs together and then Carter arranged and recorded the songs, hired the musicians, went to Nashville, and what is the result is a beautiful, beautiful project. And one of the highlights is that I got to sing one of the songs with the choir on the project. And I just am elated today to talk with Carter White. Carter White, welcome to Babbie's House on the Radio, my friend. I'm glad to have you with me.
1: Hey, Miss Babbie. It is a joy and an honor to be able to talk to you over the radio. Man, it has been a pleasure and a joy being able to work together with you. You are a jewel of a person, and I can't say enough about Babbie Mason. I love her to death.
0: You are so kind, and the feeling is so mutual, Carter. It's just been a blessing to be able to work with you on this project and, you know, to see our relationship as student and teacher just kind of transform and migrate into co-writers. And to me, that is the highlight of being a teacher, is watching your students develop into their craft and their gift. So I want to talk about, before we talk more about the project, I kind of want to get a little bit of the backstory of Carter White. You are a singer, you're a songwriter, you're an amazing pianist, and you have this beautiful gift of music. So how did you get started? How did all of that music begin to come to life in you?
1: Well, I really could go into a long story here, but I'm going to try to give the short version. But growing up, my dad was actually a pastor. He was associate pastor when I was just a really little kid. And when I turned 6 years old, my dad became our senior pastor of our church. And he's still actually pastoring the same church 20 years later. But growing up, I grew up in a Christian home. I grew up with a family that took me to church regularly, and I was around hymns. I was around music, particularly Southern gospel music and different things like that as a little kid. So there was a spark that was there that had began to grow in me listening to projects. Our church actually had a radio station, and I remember being a little kid and the church, a DJ that would actually allow me to sit in there in the radio station as a little kid and listen to different artists. And that was back when, I mean, their cassettes were kind of fading away and CDs were more popular. And now, of course, like in our day now, we're like going away from CDs and more towards streaming, which is a whole nother topic. But I remember sitting there and just listening to this music and being just taken by the Christian music. And as I grew and started actually understanding music, I started taking piano lessons when I was 5 years old. And I kept taking piano lessons with the same teacher until I was 15 years old. And then I took a couple years off. And then when I went back to LaGrange College, of course took more piano and got more grounded in different like theory and stuff like that along the way. But it has really grown since I was that little kid listening to music and understanding harmonies and trying to just wrap my mind around what I thought was such an amazing thing, and then getting to actually know some of these guys who sing and played that music, and that was really my heroes and my icons that I looked up to. And so that was really where it all began, when I was just that little kid listening to the radio. But man, it has still there, that fire that was began in me as a 5-year-old kid is still burning really strong today,
0: I
1: and
0: love
1: I can
0: that.
1: really go back to that.
0: I love that fact that that passion was developed in you as a child and it just gets stronger as an adult and it really has matured into a beautiful gift that the Lord is allowing you to use in church music. So after graduation and you went into church music, you're now the music and worship leader at Mountain View Baptist Church in Thomaston, Georgia. You could have chosen a lot of career paths. I mean, you could have gone into recording, you could have gone to Nashville and produced music and worked with, up and coming artists and in publishing, but you chose church music. Why did you take that path?
1: I look toward the Lord every day for His direction and His will for my life, and I want to be found faithful in what He has called me to do. And I believe that if we all seek that in our lives, He will call and direct our life to a specific path. And when I was in college there at LaGrange College with you, actually, it was around that same time, one of the pastors here at the church reached out to me and said that they were needing a music ministry assistant at the time. And I was a little bit taken. I didn't know what direction God was leading. I had just met my girlfriend at the time, which is now my wife. And so I was a little bit unsure of what the future would hold, but I began to pray and ask God what His will for my life was. And as I prayed, the Lord revealed that to me, that it was indeed His will for me to become the music ministry assistant here at Mountain View. And so I came over and began to work in the music ministry. And every year that I've worked here, the Lord has opened up new doors. And I'm now the music minister. They kind of changed my title a little bit, but I work full time at the church in music ministry with the choir and the band, and I'm able to serve. And it's an amazing thing when you surrender your life to whatever God wants for you. You actually understand that scripture when it says God will give you the desires of your heart. And He has definitely done that in my life by allowing me to fulfill the passion, but also I get to provide for my family. I get to serve the Lord. I get to work with people that I love. And what more could you ask for? I mean, it's just I live my dream, honestly. And the Lord knows that. But that's what really all I can say is, if you really surrender your life to Him, He will guide you and direct each of us. And He has definitely done that in my life.
0: He certainly has, and I can say I've been a witness to how the Lord has just raised you up in ministry and raised you up in church music, and it's just a beautiful thing to see. I think of the scripture verse that says that your gifts will make room for you, and certainly your gifts are making room for you as the Lord is raising you up in church music and allowing you to take this beautiful leadership role in your church. So I want to know, how did you come up with the idea to record a project with your choir? How did the idea begin in the first place?
1: Well, I had a dream of having an original project. Our church was gracious enough to me, and our music pastor, his name is Keith Johnson. He and I worked together in the music ministry, and he and I got together one day, and we were doing some recording. When we were at LaGrange College, we worked in the studio a lot and did a lot of things recording wise. And when I came to the church here, we began doing some recordings. They had done recordings back in the 90s, I believe. But here at the church, they had not done any recording in a couple decades. So So when I came, we started doing some choir recording and different things like that, but we always did cover songs. We did songs that somebody else had written. And that was a great start. It allowed our band and different ones to become familiar with the recording process and how things actually worked and came together. And because, as you know better than I know, recording is its own animal. I mean, live singing is one thing, but when you record it, it's just a different take on everything. So getting the choir used to that atmosphere and all was great. We did a few projects with songs that were familiar to us. And I had the dream and the idea of actually recording songs that nobody else had heard, original music that could be our own. And that was something that was really stirring in my spirit, something that I wanted just to be Mountain View, that God could take and maybe bless other churches with, bless other ministries with. And so anyway, that blossomed in my spirit, and I was like, I knew exactly the person that I needed to call in order to get this dream fulfilled. And I gave you a call, and you were so gracious and kind to be able to write with me. And when I say that it's a dream come true for me, I'm not just saying words. It's an actual dream that has been fulfilled in my life to be able to have this project of all original songs that were derived from our spirits and our hearts. And our choir has just been taken with these songs. And there's something special here. I know every songwriter feels that way, I'm sure, in certain ways, but there's something special that has taken place in this whole process. And I can't wait for the world to hear it. I really can't.
0: Well, I agree with you, Carter. The songs are just God-breathed and Holy Spirit-inspired. They are some amazing songs, and I'm still floored that you would be led to call me and involve me in the project. You and I, over the course of 8 or 9 weeks, met every week and wrote every song on the project. And what a humble privilege it is for me, still is for me, that you would call me and involve me in the project and ask me to write the songs with you for this record. And every song is just stunningly beautiful. And I do want to say, thank you here in this moment. Thank you for including me. And I'm humbled to be able to sing one of the songs on the project. And the song is called Taste and See That the Lord is Good. That passage is found in Psalm 34. And I believe it's verse 5 that says, Taste and see that the Lord is good. Blessed is the man who trusts in him. And it's just a beautiful, beautiful project and a beautiful song. I want our audience to hear Taste and See That the Lord is Good, sung with the choir. It's a beautiful selection. You're going to love the song when you hear it here in just a moment. I want you to set the song up for us, Carter. Just kind of give us a little bit of a, setup to the song, and just what can we expect? What do you want us to glean from this song called Taste and See, led by me, Babby Mason, along with the choir from your church at Mountain View Baptist Church in Thomaston, Georgia? Set that up for us.
1: Absolutely. Well, this song, this is Miss Babby just said, I mean, this song is a song that is a fun song. I will say that. It's a song that will make you smile. It's a song that will touch your heart. But I love the message in the words of this song, because basically the scripture, taste and see that the Lord is good. Blessed is the one who trusts in him. It's not just good enough to take somebody's word for that. We want you to have an encounter with the Lord. We want you to taste and see how good God can be in your life, because he is so good. We can talk about how good he is until we're blue in the face, but unless you have a personal encounter with him and a personal relationship with him, you don't truly understand how good God is. And that's exactly what this song talks about. Don't just take our word for it. Give God a try yourself, because he is that good. And this song I know will bless you. And I'm excited for you all to hear it today.

0: Carter White, thank you so very much for being my very special guest today, and thank you for including me in this beautiful project. What a great joy it is to sing that song, Taste and See That the Lord is Good. Blessed is the one who trusts in Him. What a fine, fine song, and we were privileged to write these songs together, and what a blessing this is. And Carter, while we're here, I have to give a shout out to Chaz Mason, who is our youngest son, and Chaz is a great singer-songwriter and studio producer, and Chaz stepped in to contribute his gifts and talents as he produced my vocal for this song, Taste and See That the Lord is Good. So thanks to Chaz for his involvement. Well, you know, your average choir doesn't have this kind of opportunity to, number one, have a music pastor who is gifted, talented, a songwriter and arranger, then have the vision to record a record and include the choir. So the choir is preparing for all of that. Talk to me about how this whole project has impacted or is impacting your choir.
1: Oh, my goodness. Well, just as you said, and I alluded to it a little bit ago, but, you know, we were able to build a studio here at the church, and that has been a wonderful thing for our choir. It has allowed us to grow closer together as a choir. When we were in the studio recording a few of these songs, it was amazing to me, even more than actually hearing the song, but watching the response from the singers. Man, I remember one song in particular that we did on the project was called Speak the Name. And some of the words of that song, in the middle of the trial, under any circumstance, speak the name of Jesus. And as we were singing that song, a couple of the ladies in the choir, I just could see tears flowing down their face. And it became real to them. And a song that we had written, although it was a beautiful arrangement, the orchestra is perfect, the arrangement was beautiful, but seeing the impact that the words were making in their heart just made my heart just overflow with joy, knowing that it touched them in that way. And I'm like, you know, we haven't even presented this to anybody else. This is just us, and it's blessing us so much. And there's been multiple times such as that throughout this process to where people have let me know already in the choir that they've woken up with these songs on their mind, and God is reminding them of things and encouraging them in their day. And that makes it all for me. I tell you, it's just to watch God work through that is amazing. And I know if it touches our heart in this way, I just can't wait to see what He does when we share it with the rest of the world.
0: Exactly. You mentioned Speak the Name, and there are some other songs on the project that actually speak to my heart. I'm in the process right now of planning for my next recording, and let me tell you, Speak the Name is on my list. I plan to record that song. What a powerful message it is, and it's such a beautiful song, and I cannot wait to hear the songs in the room on the day that we record the live album on February the 1st, 2026. At Mountain View Baptist Church in Thomaston, Georgia. And I want you to, while we're here, can you give us a website or some social media where we can get more information about how to get the project and the upcoming recording?
1: Absolutely. So our church website is www.mvbaptist.org. So that website is mvbaptist.org, and you can find out all of our church information there. 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We're talking with our designer and different ones. We're actually going to have a place on there where you could receive, where you can get, like, say you wanted to learn the song, we'll have sheet music available, different things such as that, over the next few months. So that's super exciting, to have resources such as that on our website. So I'm really stoked about it, honestly. But it's mvbaptist.org.
0: Very good. Thank you for sharing that information. Well, I want to talk a little bit more about the creative process and how you've grown as a writer. I remember when I first met you as a student there at LaGrange College and how just immediately you began to just absorb yourself into writing and thinking more about writing as a profession and as a career, not just as a hobby. You know, there are those that write as a hobby and they write for fun, and that's great. I want to commend people that do that. But then there are those, you know, writers like you and like me who look at writing as a calling. We look at writing as a profession. We write, you know, we write every day. I mean, we're writers, and writers do that. Writers write. What advice would you give to them? Maybe something that you learned or some advice that you could share with them.
1: Well, you know, as I wrote my first song from that day until this day, the Lord lays things on our heart, and sometimes we can't really get it off until we write it down. We write a song, or we try to put it in a song to touch somebody or to try to convey the way that we feel. But I would say for sure, if somebody is out there and you are you know, maybe thinking about being a songwriter or being somebody that you know, wants to write or you know, even you know, write melodies or something like that, I mean, the it's just limitless of what you could do. But I would say go for it, and you never will achieve if you don't actually try. So I would say, you know, I'll go back and I listen to some of the first few songs that I wrote, and I listened to those and I was like, what was I thinking on a couple of those, you know, because it's like over time you grow and you realize, you know, different ways to do things and how to phrase certain things. And I going back to our LaGrange College days, I took several songwriting classes with Miss Babby. And one thing about songwriting, you know, songwriting is like your baby, or almost, you know, it's like you're pouring all of yourself into this song. And I remember I took one class with you, Miss Babby, the commercial songwriting class, and it is where we kind of learned the structure of a solid song. And that class really helped me so much to actually understand the process of how to write, because, you know, there's so many varying styles of songs, and music itself is an art. You could have really defined lines, or you could have a whole blob of all different kind of colors. They're all art. Same way with music, you can write things any way you want to, really, but there's a commercial way, there's this way, there's that way. But I would say if you're going to write a song, or if you're wanting to write, I would just say go for it. Because over time you will grow and you will blossom. I mean, there's so many resources out there that you can look to for help. But if you never start, you will never get there. You've got to have a starting point.
0: Well, that's wonderful advice. I've been so blessed to speak with Carter White. And Carter White is the producer of a wonderful music project of which I had an opportunity to record on and write with him, and we look forward to hearing all of that. And I just want to insert here that if you are an aspiring songwriter, I want to encourage you to go to my website at babby.com. 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That will put you on our mailing list. Once you're on our mailing list, you will get information on my upcoming songwriting seminars and workshops, which I do almost on an annual basis. So check that out. 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Well, Carter, my friend, thanks for letting me talk with you today. I wish you well, and thanks so very much for taking the time to be on the show today.
1: Miss Babby, it has been a joy. Thank you so much for the opportunity to be with you. And I can't tell you thank you enough for all that you do and mean to me and our ministry here. And I know just the genuineness that you share and that you show. I mean, when we wrote these songs, you just gave your time, and we are so appreciative of that. and we can't wait for what the future holds.
0: Absolutely. Well, thanks again. Well, dear listener, thanks for listening to Daddy's House on the Radio. We hope and pray that you've been encouraged today. And may the Lord God bless you real good until we get together the next time. Until then, have a wonderful day, and the Lord bless you. We'll see you next time. Bye-bye for now.

0: Hello, my name is Michelle McCarthy, author of the book Shattered, Stirred, and Shaken, Living the Book of Acts. And in the book, I talk about my experience and encounters with the Holy Spirit. I invite all of you to want more of the Holy Spirit. It's an adventure you'll never forget. Holy Spirit's going to guide you, lead you, direct you, and you will have more fun and more intimate times with the Lord than you have ever had before.
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This is Max Lucado. God will not let you go. The big news of the Bible is not that you love God, but that God loves you. He tattooed your name on the palm of His hand. His thoughts of you outnumber the sand on the shore. You never leave His mind, escape His sight, or flee His thoughts. You need not win His love. You already have it. He sees the worst of you and loves you still. Your sins of tomorrow and failings of the future will not surprise Him. He sees them now. Every day and deed of your life has passed before His eyes and been calculated in His decision. He knows you better than you know you and has reached this verdict. He loves you still. No discovery will disillusion Him. No rebellion will dissuade Him. He loves you with an everlasting love. God's love. Never failing, never ending. This is Max Lucado.

0: How do you define love? Most everyone knows it's real, but who can really describe it? I sure can't define love, but the Bible can. It says love is patient and kind, not envious or selfish or arrogant. Love doesn't keep records when people let us down. Love is being happy for the success of others. It's optimistic and believes in others. It puts up with a lot and never gives up. To sum it all up, love is so much more than a feeling. It's the commitment to love a person no matter what. It's a decision, an action verb. Dr. DeBakey, the famous heart surgeon out of Houston, once received a letter from an 11-year-old girl. She asked, "Is there any love in an artificial heart?" The answer is no. But love can be found in an old heart made new by the power of Jesus. This is Bryant Wright speaking right from my new heart because of a heart transplant by the great physician, Jesus.
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1: If God the Father loved us so much that He would save us from our sins by giving His Son Jesus at Calvary, listen, anything else I've ever asked Him for in my life, anything that you will ever ask Him for as long as you live, you will never ask God for anything that will demand even anywhere close to as much love as He has already expressed to you in the cross of Calvary. When He has expressed that kind of love, sacrificial love, the gift of His own Son, if He has already given me His very best, anything else that I ask for, anything else that comes my way is less than that. How could I ever doubt the love of God? How could I question the kind of love that comes from a Father who is willing to give His only begotten Son to die at Calvary? If you question God's love, look at the cross.
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0: Here's author and songwriter Babbi Mason and Women of Hope director Dr. Peggy Banks on God's love for you.
1: This book, I Am a Daughter of the Most High King, is a huge reminder to every woman that you, first of all, you're God's daughter. In the passage where Jesus touches the woman with the issue of blood, mm-hmm. he calls her daughter, mm-hmm. a term of endearment. And the Lord loves us today as women, and he wants what is best for us, mm-hmm. and he is our father. And maybe somebody who's listening today doesn't have a good relationship with her earthly father, mm-hmm. but this book reminds us that you have a heavenly father,
2: yes.
1: who loves you, who is pleased with you, who is not condemning you, who is not pointing fingers at you, who is not keeping score, mm-hmm. but he loves you,
2: yeah.
1: and wants you to know that he has a plan for your life.
0: To find out more about the book, I Am a Daughter of the Most High King, go to babbi.com and click on store. That's babbi.com.

God, begin living as one who knows that every promise in the book belongs to you. Turn that fundamental truth over and over in your heart today and make it a practice to rehearse the powerful promise that God loves you. And you'll begin to discover a relationship with Jesus that most people fail to realize. It's true, my friend. God really loves you. This is Babbie Mason with Encouraging Words.

Here's another promise from God's Word, found in the book of Ephesians, chapter 3, verses 20 and 21. Now to him who is able to do exceedingly abundantly above all that we ask or think, according to the power that works in us, to him be glory in the church by Christ Jesus, to all generations, forever and ever. Amen. Ephesians chapter 3, verses 20 and 21.

When I was a kid growing up, my sister and I would watch our daytime TV game shows with our neighbors, two sisters from across the street. During the summer months when school was out, we'd watch Let's Make a Deal with Monty Hall, The Price is Right with Bob Barker, The Dating Game with Jim Lang, and The Newlywed Game with Bob Eubanks. Every once in a while, our regularly scheduled TV shows would be interrupted with an announcement. A confident man's voice would deliver this message. This is a test of the emergency broadcast system. This is a test. This is only a test. That brief announcement has reminded me down through the years that every once in a while, I'm going to encounter a season of difficulty. Every once in a while, I'm going to be faced with a season of challenge. But not to worry. This is a test. This is only a test. In John 16:33, Jesus says, "In this world you will have trouble, but take heart. I've overcome the world." In other words, God has the last word on every one of your situations. That setback you're experiencing right now is really a setup to a comeback. Your difficult situation is really a launching pad, a springboard to propel you into your next season of victorious living. My friend, your best and brightest days are not behind you. Your best and brightest days are still out in front of you. You have a great future and you have a bright hope. This difficult season that you're in right now is not working against you. It's working for you. If I were to sit down and have a cup of coffee with you right now, I'd learn very quickly that you have a story. Your story consists of high points and valley experiences concerning your family or some significant event in your life. We've already established that anybody who wants to live a godly life will experience some difficulty, right? Well, I can attest to that. It seems that hard times really didn't start coming my way until after I started living for Jesus. So it's a fact, tough times will come for all of us, so we must prepare for them, just as you would prepare your car for the road, or prepare your home for the winter, or prepare your body for flu season. You must prepare your life for difficult times. For 8 years, I taught middle high school music and English. My routine as a teacher was a lot like that of many teachers. On Monday, I'd hand out a list of vocabulary words. During the week, my students would learn to spell those words, pronounce those words, learn their definitions, use them in a sentence, and then on Friday, everybody knew that there would be a test. So you see, the test has a distinct purpose. For the student, the test indicates that the student has learned the lesson and has applied what he or she has learned. For the teacher, the test is necessary to track the student's progress and determine if the student is ready for advancement. You've been conditioned ever since you were a child in grade school that, eventually, the test is coming. Times of testing should be so familiar to us that we shouldn't be surprised when we have to take them. In the book of 1 Peter chapter 4, verse 12, we find a great word of encouragement. Listen to this. "Dear friends, do not be surprised at the painful trial you're suffering as though something strange were happening to you, but rejoice that you participate in the sufferings of Christ so that you may be overjoyed when His glory is revealed." Every week, my students expected the test. They even knew that from time to time, there might even be a pop quiz. As a matter of fact, my students would be surprised if the week went by and there wasn't a test. So you have a choice as to how you'll face that trial that you're in right now. You can nurse it. You can call attention to it and try to get sympathy for it. You can throw yourself a pity party. That's a party where nobody comes but you. You can rehearse it. You can keep repeating all the bad things you're going through, and you can tell the same old sad stories until even you get tired of hearing them. Or you can reverse it. Remember, Jesus has given you a brand new story. So you can say, "In the name of Jesus, I'm not a victim, but I'm a victor. I'm not going under, I'm going over. I can do all things through Christ who strengthens me. Greater is He who is in me than he who is in the world." You can face today with fear and trepidation, or you can face today with confidence, knowing that you don't face this day alone. Jesus is right here with you.
My friend, that test you're taking right now is bringing about maturity in your life. It's developing your faith. It's strengthening your fight. It's stirring your fearlessness. That test you're taking right now is launching you into spiritual adulthood. As a classroom teacher, I've never given a test when I wasn't right there in the classroom with my students. And I never tested them over anything I hadn't taught them. With Jesus as your teacher, every test is an open book test because you have God's Word to guide you. So no matter what today holds, God will not abandon you. Don't even worry about tomorrow. God is already there, and He's working everything together for your good. When that season of testing comes, you can sit down in your assigned seat in the classroom of faith and take every test without fear. Remember, that trial that you're going through is a test. It's only a test. And with God on your side, you're certain to come out on the winning side. Let me encourage you to make this declaration today. Repeat after me. My tests do not intimidate me. With the help of Jesus, I can pass every test with flying colors. May I pray for you right now? Father, what a privilege it is to come to you and talk with you. And what a joy it is to pray for my friend right now. The possibility is great that they're going through a season of difficulty, and they might even wonder if they'll make it. Every test that we face today calls for more strength and more grace than we have, but not more than you have. Your strength is perfect, and your grace is sufficient. Help us to relinquish that stranglehold that we have on our problems and turn everything, absolutely everything, over to you. Thank you for the assurance of your presence. And it's in the strong name of Jesus we pray. Amen.

0: Hi, this is Babby Mason with a little something to think about. I recently heard this story. I thought it might resonate with you today. A mother went to wake up her son for church one Sunday morning. When she knocked on his bedroom door, he said, "I'm not going to church." "Why not?" his mother asked. "I'll give you two good reasons," he said. "One, they don't like me, and two, I don't like them." His mother replied, "Well, I'll give you two good reasons why you will go to church. One, you're 47 years old, and two, you're the pastor." A little something to think about. This is Babby Mason.
1: God will take care of you. Proverbs 11, verse 24. One man gives freely, yet gains even more. Another withholds unduly, but comes to poverty. When you center your life around yourself, not only do you miss out on God's best, but you rob other people of the joy and blessings that God wants to give them through you. The Scripture says we should encourage one another daily. It's easy to criticize and condemn, to point out everyone's flaws and failures, but God wants us to build people up, to be a blessing, speaking words of faith and victory into their lives. It doesn't cost anything or take a lot of time to give somebody a compliment. What does it cost to tell your wife, "I love you, you're great, I'm glad you're mine"? How long does it take to tell your employee, "You're doing a fine job, I appreciate your hard work"? Many people think those nice thoughts, but fail to verbalize them. But it's not enough to think kind compliments, we need to express them. We should get up each morning with an attitude that says, "I'm going to make somebody else happy today. I'm going to help meet somebody else's need." Don't go through life as a taker. Become a giver. Today's prayer for your best life now. Father, I know you have blessed me, and I want to be a blessing to others. Help me to not be simply a consumer of your blessings, but a person who passes blessings on to others. Blessed to be a blessing. Acts 20, verse 35. Remember the words of the Lord Jesus, how he said, "It is more blessed to give than to receive." God will not fill a closed fist with good things. God is a giver. You are never more like God than when you give. You must be faithful in the little you have right now before God will bless you with more. A lot of people say, "God, when are you going to bless me?" But if we'd listen more carefully, maybe we'd hear God saying, "When are you going to start being a blessing?" Giving is a spiritual principle. Whatever you give will be given back to you. If you give a smile, you will receive smiles from others. If you are generous to people in their time of need, God will make sure that other people are generous to you in your time of need. You may not have a lot of extra money to give, but you can buy somebody's dinner every once in a while. You can give somebody a kind word. You can go out of your way to pray for somebody in need. Make a decision today that you will be on the lookout for somebody you can bless. Today's prayer for your best life now. Father, I know that you are a giver, and I want to be like you. Please help me to hold loosely those things you have placed in my hands, and help me to always be ready to give to others in the same way you have given to me. Kindness pays off. Ephesians 4, verse 32. Be kind to one another, tender-hearted, forgiving each other, just as God in Christ also has forgiven you. How you treat other people has a great impact on the degree of blessings and favor of God you will experience in your life. Are you good to people? Are you kind and considerate? Do you speak and act with love in your heart and regard other people as valuable and special? Friend, you can't treat other people poorly and expect to be blessed. If somebody flies off the handle at you, instead of retaliating and giving them a piece of your mind, why not show them some of God's grace and mercy? Aim for kindness and give them a word of encouragement. After all, you don't know what they may be going through. Today, take the high road and be kind and courteous to everyone you meet. God will see what you're doing, and He will make sure your good actions and attitude will overcome that evil. Today's prayer for your best life now. With your love in me, Father, I know I can express kindness even to someone who is not kind to me. Help me to respond lovingly and with compassion to those people who may be having a bad day and are in need of some encouragement.
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1: You are well able. 2 Corinthians 12, verse 9. The Lord said, "My gracious favor is all you need. My power works best in your weakness. So now I am glad to boast about my weaknesses so that the power of Christ may work through me." Are you allowing your weaknesses and insecurities to keep you from being your best? Are you making excuses as to why you can't take a new leadership position at work, or get involved in some program in your church, serve in your community, or help a friend in need? Rather than giving too much attention to your insecurities and weaknesses, decide today to focus on your God. God loves to use ordinary people, just like you and me, to do extraordinary things. You may not feel capable in your own strength, but that's okay. The Apostle Paul said, "When we are weak, He is strong." And God is not pleased when we mope around with a poor me attitude and a weak worm of the dust mentality. When you do that, you're allowing your self-image to be shaped by non-biblical concepts that are contrary to God's opinion of you. Yet many people do just that. Consequently, they feel insignificant and unworthy to receive God's attention, much less His blessings. Their poor self-image keeps them from exercising their God-given gifts and authority, and it robs them of experiencing the abundant life their Heavenly Father wants them to have. Most often, the lack of joy and meaning in their lives is a direct result of how those individuals see themselves. Beware of associating with or adopting the attitudes of people who, through their negative outlook and lack of self-esteem, will rob you of the greatness that God has for you. Learn to see yourself as God sees you, as a winner, an overcomer, as well able. God wants you to accomplish great things in life, and He's put incredible potential, gifts, and talents within you to enable you to do so. Start stepping out in faith and acting on the desires that He's placed in your heart. Today's prayer for your best life now. I acknowledge my weaknesses, Father, knowing that as I trust You to work in me and through me, You make me strong. You make me adequate despite my insecurities. You provide the power to accomplish all that You ask me to do.
3: This is Max Licato. What kind of person does unresolved guilt create? An anxious one, forever hiding, running, denying, pretending. As one man admitted, "I was always living a life for fear someone might see me for who I really was and think less of me. I hid behind my super spirituality, but this lie was exhausting and anxiety producing." Unresolved guilt will turn you into a miserable, weary, angry, fretful mess. In a psalm David wrote after his affair with Bathsheba, the king said, "When I refused to confess my sin, my body wasted away, and I groaned all day long. Day and night your hand of discipline was heavy on me. My strength evaporated like water in the summer heat." As Paul told Titus, God's grace is the fertile soil out of which courage sprouts. God's readiness to give and forgive is now public. Salvation is available for everyone.
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4: All right now. Let's go back down home and sing some of Mama old songs.

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As it begin to move around, you be wanting to show your little bit and let your little light shine. And sometimes those deacons will stand up in the corner and put their hand in their pocket like, I know something about the Lord also. And we used to hear them say,

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Thank you, Lord. 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

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I'm gonna get old one day, don't throw me away. Remember me. Even Jesus wanted to be remembered. When they were sitting around the table, he said, do this in remembrance of me. Thank you, Lord. Thank you, Lord. How many of you can remember the time when you didn't have clothes like you have now? Let me ask you again. How many of you

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Can you give him a hand of praise? Yeah. Thank you. This is a part that my mother used to sing in my growing up. She used to say, she have

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If you wanna see Jesus. And then she would say, when you moan, the devil don't know what you're talking about. Y'all mind moaning a little bit? Hallelujah. Somebody just tell God thank you for his goodness. Tell him thank you. Say thank you. You know he's been good to you. Tell him thank you, Jesus. Jesus, I know. Let's pray, people. Let us pray to Almighty God tonight. Our Father and our God tonight.

0: Our Father, we meet you saying thank you, Lord. Thank you for your goodness and your mercy. Thank you for your love and kindness. You've been good to us all tonight, Lord. Not only have you been good just last night, but from the rocking of our cradles, Father, right down here in this present moment, you've been good to us, Lord. When we were sick and thought we wouldn't get well, you was our doctor, Lord. And tonight we have a story to tell. We can tell somebody, whatever you need, turn it over to the Lord. And I know the Lord will supply tonight. But tonight, my Father, I'm just calling on you right now just to say thank you, Lord. Thank you for making ways for me, Lord. Thank you for raising up me when I was down and out. Somebody may be listening to me right now, Lord. Maybe at a crossroad in their life. May not know which direction to go in, Lord. But my mama told me a long time ago, if you hear my prayer, Lord, somebody will have a sense of direction. But Lord, please, Lord, why we join in prayer right now? Somebody needs you in their home tonight. Somebody needs you on their job tonight. Somebody needs you to walk with them. Somebody needs you to talk with them. Lord, the United States of America, Lord, we need you right now, Lord. We need you to take us by the hand of our weak mind. Lead and guide us and direct us in the way you would have us to go. Master, somebody got a son. Somebody got a daughter. Don't know you in the free pardon of that sin. But I heard you say one day in your word, if you be lifted up from the earth, you draw men unto you. We're lifting you up right now. Somebody may come crying, I yield, and I can't hold out no longer. Thank you, Lord, for saving my soul. Somebody tell God thank you tonight. Tell him thank you for saving my soul. Thank you for the Holy Ghost. Thank you for being found outside. I don't know what I would do tonight without you, Lord. But you know what you've done for me, Jesus? And not only me tonight, you did it for my brothers and sisters. You looked beyond my fault and saw my need. Spoke to our golden moment. Told them to roll on a little while longer. It's not my mother. It's not my father. It's not my sister. It's not my brother. Ah, it's me. It's me. It's me. Ah, Lord, I'm standing in the need of prayer. And then, Lord, and Mama used to say, in my growing up, when I go down to the end of this yard, when I can go in my room to come out no more, when you reach under my eyelids and pull down the blue curtain of death, when someone call me and I won't be able to no long answer, when somebody call me Robert and I can't answer them, Lord, I don't know where I may be in a dying hour, but wherever I may be, I believe in my heart that you'll be there also. So close to me, so close to me, until I can lean my head upon your breast. In Jesus' name. In Jesus' name. And all of God's people said amen. Give God a hand of praise. Yeah. Yeah.
1: From the 27th Psalm, I am reading verses 1 through 6. The Lord is my light and my salvation. Whom shall I fear? The Lord is the strength of my life. Of whom shall I be afraid? When the wicked, even mine enemies and my foes, came upon me to eat up my flesh, they stumbled and fell. Though an host should encamp against me, my heart shall not fear, Though war should rise against me, in this will I be confident. One thing have I desired of the Lord, that will I seek after, that I may dwell in the house of the Lord all the days of my life, to behold the beauty of the Lord and to inquire in his temple. For in the time of trouble, he shall hide me in his pavilion. In the secret of his tabernacle shall he hide me. He shall set me upon a rock. And now shall mine head be lifted up above mine enemies round about me. Therefore will I offer in his tabernacle sacrifices of joy. I will sing, yea, I will sing praises unto the Lord. Give the Lord a hand, everyone. May the Lord bless you. May the Lord bless you.

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1: My sister's little boy came into the kitchen one evening while she was fixing supper, and he handed a piece of paper that he had been writing on. And after wiping her hands on her apron, she took the letter in her hands and she read it. And this is what it said. For mowing the yard, $5. And for making up my own bed this week, $1. For going to the store, 50 cents. And playing with little brother while you went shopping, 25 cents. 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And for getting a good report card, $5. And for raking the yard,

0: Hi, this is Babbie Mason. The more I walk with Jesus, the more I realize that our relationship with Him is not based upon a set of rules and regulations, but upon the joys of a relationship. This is what I found to be true. 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Religion sees to it that you get what you deserve. Relationship sees to it that you get what Jesus deserves. Jesus had a life-changing conversation with the woman caught in the act of adultery. She was about to be stoned by the Pharisees in John chapter 8, verse 11. Listen to what it says. When Jesus had lifted himself up and saw none but the woman, he said unto her, "Woman, where are your accusers? Has no man condemned you?" She said, "No man, Lord." And Jesus said unto her, "Neither do I condemn you. Go and sin no more." Jesus doesn't condemn you either, my friend. He desires to set you free from the rules of religion to enjoy the fruit of a wonderful relationship with Him today. This is Babbie Mason with Encouraging Words. Will you reach out to me soon at babbie.com?
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0: Hello, everybody, and welcome to Babbie's House on the Radio. I'm your host, Babbie Mason, and welcome to the show. I'm happy today to speak with a young lady who is a worship leader. She is a songwriter. She is a wife and mother. She has recorded a CD called The Road Ahead, and she is a powerful communicator. I want you to help me to welcome to Babbie's House, Leah Tullema. Leah, it's good to talk with you today, my friend.
1: Yes, hello. Thank you for having me.
0: Thank you for joining me today. Listen, I've been hearing your music. I've been listening a lot to your song, Child Arise. And we'll talk about your song here in just a little bit and the inspiration behind it, because that's our spotlight song for this interview. But before we do that, I want to learn a little bit about you. Tell us a little bit about Leah Tullema.
1: Well, there's a lot there in my short 32 years. But, you know, I was born and raised in a small farm town in Iowa. And I've been in California since 2001, and my husband and I, we celebrate 12 years of marriage, and as you said, we have three children. You know, I grew up in church. I had some pretty rebellious teen years, and then, you know, the Lord just kind of plucked me out of that, and I, you know, had recommitted my life to Him at the age of 17. And then in 2006, you know, I had some really hard, some hard years, to the point where I had probably walked away from the Lord for about 2 years prior to this. So in 2006, you know, my husband and I, we were having some major, major problems. I had seen an attorney and things like that, I just basically had a breakdown and said, you know, Lord, I can't do this my way anymore. And so I, again, just kind of recommitted, and it was the last big one. I really realized I needed Him desperately. So, you know, I joined my local church, and it was kind of there where, you know, I could feel this tug towards worship and towards music, and not really having a background in it at all. You know, I didn't play an instrument, and I never really sang anywhere, but I felt a pull towards it, and so I joined the worship team there, and I guess that's where the songwriting started to come. So it was,
0: you know, as a songwriter, I know a lot of us songwriters will lean on our own personal experiences, and oftentimes that will be the inspiration behind our songs.
1: Yes.
0: Is that true in your case as well?
1: Absolutely. The songs started coming. It seemed like as I was facing, you know, personal issues in my life and you know, struggling to, you know, make my marriage work and struggling to be a good mom and just all of those things, you know, and be like a real Christian. And I hold up quotation marks, you know, when I say that, because, you know, it seemed like as I was facing all these things, you know, my health would come from these songs that He would download to me. And, you know, it might just start with a phrase that I would hear in my head, or even I'd hear a melody, you know, and I'd go grab paper and start writing down. And, you know, every single song that I've ever written comes from something I was walking through right at that moment, or something that I have a couple that were written based off of what were my friends were going through. But, you know, all of them are personal. They're just so personal to me. He was just helping me.
0: You know, as I write a lot of the songs that I write, I find that I am the first recipient of their words of encouragement.
1: Yes.
0: And oftentimes I feel like I'm the reason, and the thing that I need the most from the Lord is the reason why I wrote the song. It's like the song is His answer to me.
1: Yes.
0: Do you find that to be true in your own life?
1: Absolutely. Completely bears witness. I mean, it's like they're an answer to me. It's usually it will come with, you know, once I've got the song written, it's like, you know, it's definitely an answer, or I realized, you know, my heart changed or my perspective changed. You know, it just would always, each one will open up a new realm to me, you know, of knowledge or understanding. And, you know, it helps me in my walk, you know, whatever I'm facing, it, just even that day or in general.
0: Well, talk to me about growing up, about your family, and when did you come to know the Lord as Savior?
1: Yeah, so, you know, we always went to church, my family. You know, we went every Sunday, and, you know, my mom did a good job at plugging us kids. I'm one of four children, you know, and she plugged us all into two different programs that they would have at the churches. And we, you know, I had a good foundation in the Word, I would say. You know, we did like Awana's programs and things like that, and you know, it's very, you memorize scripture, and you know, so I had that. I would say that, well, and at that age, you know, I had enough knowledge to receive Jesus as my Savior, which I did early on. I think I was 9, and my family, we were baptized all together. We went through, you know, we had to give our testimony and whatnot. But it, I would say that as years went on, I really lacked knowledge of the Holy Spirit, and that He is the one who empowers you to live, you know, beyond your natural abilities. So there's, you know, I had a good idea of what Jesus did on the cross, and I had a really, you know, I memorized scripture, but there was a lack of the power to live a holy life. So I would say that.
0: I'm talking today with Leah Telema, and she is the composer of the song that we're going to highlight here in just a moment called Child Arise. But Leah, I want to know why you call the CD The Road Ahead. I'm a very visual person, and I have a picture in my head of this long road that goes off to the end of the horizon, and there are there's some valleys, and there's some mountains, and there's some speed bumps in that road ahead. Mm-hmm. What was your inspiration behind naming your CD project, The Road Ahead?
1: Well, you got the vision right, because, you know, the first verse of that song talks about, I can see mountains, I can see valleys, and floodwaters rising ahead. And, you know, basically, when I wrote that song, and even as I think about it now, I picture myself, just as you say, standing before this road that's full of obstacles and, you know, just full of challenges. And, you know, that song was kind of written after I had, you know, some certain, you know, life events, and some things had happened to me. And, you know, there was this one moment in my life about 4 years ago that God really, for me, it was a very dark and uncertain time, but it was a time where God was shifting. He had to get my attention and shift my focus, because, you know, I was at the height of being poured into, you know, serving in the church and ministry and, you know, worship and things, and, you know, really consumed a lot of my time, and it was wonderful because I was pouring into people and they were pouring into me, but God was trying to get my attention because I needed to focus somewhere else, and that was in my home, that was in my marriage, and that was as a wife and as a mother. And so, you know, He allowed something to happen in my life that just didn't make sense to me at the time. I thought, wow, you know, God, if I'm really where I'm supposed to be and I'm serving You, you know, the way that I'm supposed to, then how can I, you know, find myself in this place? And so, you know, it was really a moment where I realized, you know, that I wasn't doing everything right, that there was some areas in my life that were unpleasing, and that were not, you know, that He needed to be able to address in my life. And so, you know, He got my attention, and we shifted focus, and it was like all of a sudden I'm on this new road that it seemed like, you know, no one had ever been there before, because it felt like I was the only person that I knew that was actually on this particular journey, you know, that He had just put me on. And, which I know is not true. I know that there's plenty of people, you know, I was not alone in that, but that's how it felt to me, because I didn't know anyone personally. And, so the song is called The Road Ahead, and it just, it kind of, it's just a reflection of, you know, how God's put me on this new path. And I just thought that it was a really good title for the album as well.
0: It is a great title. And I think, you know, to wrap up what I think you're saying is that, mm-hmm. you know, bad things happen, but mm-hmm. somehow God, as the Bible says in Romans 8:28, somehow God takes the bad things that happen in our lives and he
1: yes.
0: works them out together for good.
1: Yes.
0: And that's
1: yes.
0: certainly what he's done in your life. And
1: oh,
0: it's
1: absolutely.
0: Certainly the beautiful pictures that you paint in your songwriting. Talk
1: oh,
0: to me as an artist, as an independent artist, and as an independent songwriter, particularly, the messages that you want to convey in your music. What do you want people to get out of the songs that you write, Leah?
1: Oh, first and foremost would be hope. Hope. For me, these songs were, they just gave me life. And as I look back and I see what they were for me, I only wish to share that with other people and to give them hope, to give joy and honestly to see people get healed, whether it's physical, emotional, spiritual, you know, everyone's experienced some kind of trauma. You know, I want to, it's my heart, but it's the Father's heart. It's the heart of the Father to see, you know, his people healed and restored and, even salvation and deliverance and all of those things, you know, that it would be, all of those things. And each one is so important to me for different reasons. But, you know, that's really what this is all about for me.
0: How would you define your style?
1: I don't know. I'm so, it's interesting, you know, when I sit in my room or, you know, I could be in my pajamas, you know, walking down the hallway and I hear words or I get a, you know, and I'm like, oh, I know that's a song. So I'll go just kind of scribble down on scratch paper I don't know. I suppose I have a particular sound in all of my, you know, you can tell that it's me. But I wouldn't know how to describe it.
0: Well, hey, that's
1: know.
0: Beautiful. You are your own unique self.
1: Yes.
0: And that's the most beautiful thing of all. You've written a song called Child Arise.
1: Yes.
0: And that is the song that's in our spotlight here on Babby Mason Radio. And so
1: yes.
0: I want you to tell us the inspiration behind the song Child Arise. How did you come to write that song?
1: Okay, well, this specific song, it describes a process that I went through that is, it's similar to The Road Ahead, that what we just talked about. But Child Arise, it really came from, you know, realizing, talking about that dark place that I had been. It just is a picture of the redemption process, a picture of the restoration. You know, he brings you in and all of a sudden you're not in that same place anymore. And the things that once had, you know, a voice or had, you know, could, the things that used to affect you, they're no longer doing that because you're in his presence. And, you know, to me, this song also inspires hope, you know, because there's so many people that can relate to being in the dark place. There's people that relate to, I'm experiencing you taking me out of this and to keep moving forward and pushing forward and continue to trust and believe in God for his promises.

0: Leah, that's a great song, Child Arise, and we do hear your heart that our every heart's cry is reaching for Jesus, and your music is just packed with hope, and we get that. And thank you so very much for writing this beautiful song called Child Arise. Well, Leah Telema, you are a worship leader, and I know that as a worship leader, your first goal is to worship. That's what worship leaders do. We bring people into our space as a worshiper. Well, how do you stay inspired? How do you stay as a worshiper, as a lead worshiper? How do you stay close to the Lord so that you stay inspired, that you stay inspired to write, you stay inspired to record so that you can hear from God? How do you stay inspired?
1: Well, I just really, it's a day by day, like it's slow motion for me. Everything is slow motion. I talked about a really dark point in my life where God really switched directions for me. You know, what I was once focused on, you know, he changed my focus. And since then, you know, there's been such a humbling process and really walking through a major like repentance process that, you know, everything slowed down for me to the point where, you know, it became like waking up every day was, you know, okay, God, there's purpose in this day. And it's like just constant, continual, like, prayer. And I know it sounds, it could sound strange, but I think about him and I'm talking to him throughout my whole entire day. He's, you know, just conversations, just always in check, you know, with him about everything. And, you know, I lived a life where I didn't include him and I never want to do that again. He is my source of everything, my source of life completely. And, you know, I guess he inspires me to do that because we don't even do that on our own. You know, he does that. But, you know, I do love worship. I find that in these days, I really like to hear, you know, straight from him as far as, you know, songs and whatnot. So I don't listen to a lot, you know, outside of that. I feel like I want to keep it so fresh with him and just hear what he's telling me and not hear what he's, you know, speaking to other people.
0: As a young mom and as a young married woman with a family, how would you encourage those who maybe, you know, that are your peers, that are young moms in their early 30s, that are young married women in their early 30s with a lot of, you know, young married people, they come up against challenges and they want to bail. They want to jump ship and abandon the, you know, their family. Their families are fractured. But you've endured some challenges. You've endured some valleys in your life and in your marriage relationship.
1: Yes.
0: So will you encourage young women who are married with families to stay faithful to Jesus, to stay faithful to their families and to their spouses, to their husbands?
1: Yes. And this really is a huge part of my heart. I believe in marriage. I believe in the institution of marriage. I believe in the holiness and the sanctity of marriage. You know, I mentioned that, you know, I had once seen a divorce attorney. That was back in 2006, and I had two small children at the time. And, you know, I was a part of the problem, but didn't want to see that. And, you know, I'm not saying that that's how it is in every case, but we are all sinners and we all fall short. So basically what I learned, you know, what God has shown me is that, you know, I can only focus on myself. I cannot change my husband. I shouldn't even want to because what I would have for him would be less than what God has for him. And so, you know, I can only focus on me and work on myself and allow God to work in me and change me. And then I pray for my husband that you know, God would do the same in him, that they would have that same relationship. And if not, if it's not happening, that's really not something that I can worry about. I have to every day wake up and say, God, conform me into the image of your son. Let's focus on that today. And I mean, that's really all I can do. But prayer is our greatest weapon. And if I could say that to any woman, it may feel, or husband, it may feel like your prayers are, you know, it would be the last option, that you need to fight, or you need to argue your point, or you've got to get this across, or if they would just, you know, there's so many things. But honestly, to pull back from all of that and to get on your knees and pray, there is no greater power than that. And, you know, when we are married and we are husband and wife, our spouse, we are one with our spouse. And, you know, we need to be covering them and not fighting against them. So, I definitely, my husband and I, we can attest to some very large challenges. And, you know, both of us have witnessed miracles within our lives. God has been so faithful in that.
0: Leah Telema is my guest today on Babby's House on the Radio. And she is such a precious young lady. She's married with a family and kids. And Leah, I want to know, you know, we oftentimes think here in our culture convinces us that mm-hmm. we can have it all. You can have the
1: yeah.
0: nice house, you know, you can have a nice car, you can have a perfect marriage, two kids, a good looking husband, a nice long paycheck, whatever.
1: yeah.
0: But our culture kind of, you know, sometimes will sell us yeah. a bill of goods and we'll buy it.
1: Mm-hmm.
0: Because in actuality, real people make up a marriage, and real kids, mm-hmm. you know, have the days when they have the flu, and sometimes life
1: yeah.
0: is not so pretty.
1: Yeah.
0: So when you just, you know, my mom used to say, it's just not one thing, it's another. So in your one
1: mm-hmm.
0: thing or another, in that last lesson that, or that last challenge that Jesus just brought you through, what mm-hmm. is one of those great lessons that Jesus is teaching Leah Telema?
1: Well, you know, God says that he knows the plans that he has for us. I can attest to this, that I've always felt like I was born to do something great. And there have been times in my life where I absolutely was trying to put everything together, you know, manipulating situations so that I could accomplish great things. And, you know, the whole time, God was concerned with my heart. You know, we know that God gives good gifts, and we know that he loves to bless his people. And, you know, we know that he is a good father. But in that, the most important thing is that he is concerned with our heart's condition. And so, you know, we know that he has plans for us, but we need to know that it's all in his timing, and to not manipulate things and to not push for things. And so, you know, to wait on him and to keep believing and keep pursuing, you know, those things. But when doors, I mean, you know, I had to learn not everything has to be my way. That was a really big one for me. You know, just learning to be at peace, saying no to some things and not doing some things, and just, you know, letting him move me, you know, if it was to the right or to the left, you know, just being patient, waiting on him, moving as he moves, and just knowing that not everything had to be my way. And still knowing that, waking up, you know, as the day goes on, okay, Lord, not everything has to be my way today. I'm just totally open to your plans for me today.
0: Mm-hmm. That's such a great answer, Leah. Well, Leah, thank you so very much for letting us talk to you. I want our listeners to know how they can contact you.
1: Okay. I have an email set up. It's Leah Telema, theroadahead@gmail.com. So it's LEAHTILLEMA, theroadahead@gmail.com.
0: Very good. Well, thanks for letting us talk to you today.
1: Yes, thank you so much for having me. Such an honor. I can't even tell you.
0: Well, it's so mutual. Thank you, Leah. And to you, dear listener, thank you for tuning in to Babby's House on the Radio. Will you do me a favor? 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Well, thank you so very much for joining me, and we'll see you the next time we get together for another great conversation here on Babby's House on the Radio. God bless you, and welcome.

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1: For your goodness.

0: Anger. It happens in airports, on soccer fields, at work, at school, at home with our spouses and kids, and yes, even in the family of faith. And the funny thing is that both sides always feel their version of the truth is right. In the book of James in the New Testament, we're told that the first step to control our anger is to ground ourselves in the Word of God. Sometimes anger begins with a hurt. When you've been slighted or misunderstood, or maybe when others don't meet your expectations. You've been stabbed in the back or left out or not understood. You're criticized unfairly. Anger is a journey that begins with one of these types of emotions. But the Bible tells us in James 1:19 that we have this wonderful, simple remedy. Be quick to hear and slow to speak. Count to 10 before you speak, and that will slow you down on the way to anger. And never, ever let the sun go down on your anger. I promise you'll be glad. This is Bryant Wright, speaking right from my heart.
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3: When I was a young girl growing up in Jackson, Michigan, my mother took me to a concert one New Year's Eve featuring a dynamic gospel duo called the Consolers. The Consolers were actually Sullivan Pugh and his wife, Iola. And Sullivan Pugh was a great songwriter. He wrote many gospel hits, some of which are very familiar. If I'm Too High, Lord, Please Bring Me Down. Somewhere Around God's Throne, May the Work I've Done Speak for Me, and a gospel hit that my mother fell in love with, a song called Stop by the Church Sometime. And my mother would actually sing that song quite often in our church, and she became pretty well known in our community for that song, and she would often get lots of requests for singing that song, and I would accompany her, and we would actually sing it as a duet. Well, many years later, when I started recording professionally, I recorded a project called Heritage of Faith. And the record is somewhat thematic because it celebrates my heritage as a preacher's daughter. It celebrates my love for the church and my love for gospel music. So I asked my mother to record the song Stop by the Church with me on this project, and she consented to do so. And it was such a blessing to take my mother all the way to California and see her record in the studio for the very first time with my producer friend, Scott V. Smith, who at the time was working very closely with and producing with Andre Crouch. So he brought that beautiful sound to this project. So I was very blessed by the fact that my mother was right there with me when the song Stop by the Church won a Dove Award for Gospel Recorded Song of the Year in 1996. So the message of this song is very simple, yet it's very profound. Something may be said to help you on your way when you stop by the church sometime.

Here's another promise from God's Word, found in the book of Ephesians, chapter 3, verses 20 and 21. Now to him who is able to do exceedingly abundantly above all that we ask or think, according to the power that works in us, to him be glory in the church by Christ Jesus to all generations forever and ever. Amen. Ephesians chapter 3, verses 20 and 21.

Nehemiah 8:6, and Ezra blessed the Lord, the great God, and all the people answered, Amen, Amen. Lifting up their hands, they bowed their heads and worshiped the Lord with their faces to the ground. When we receive a word from the Lord, our answer should be, Amen. Let the church say, Amen.

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Bless the Lord, O my soul, and forget not all his benefits. Psalm 103, verses 1 and 2.

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1: I love a good story. I love this one I heard a long time ago. At a funeral, everyone was confused by what they saw in the open casket.
0: What did they see that was so astounding?
1: The deceased was laid out in his best suit, and he held a fork in his closed fist.
0: I'll admit that's strange. What did it mean?
1: The deceased's sister stood up and shared that when they were children, their mom always told them at the end of dinner, "Hold on to your fork. The best is yet to come," meaning dessert. Her brother asked to be buried with a fork in his hand because of the symbolism that the best is yet to come, heaven.
0: Wow, that's good.
1: Listen to what 1 Thessalonians 4:16 through 17 says about the best being yet to come. "The Lord himself will come down from heaven with a loud command, with the voice of the archangel, the trumpet call of God, and the dead in Christ will rise first. After that, we who are still alive and are left will be caught up together with them in the clouds to meet the Lord in the air. And so we will be with the Lord forever."
0: What could be better than being taken to heaven to spend eternity with God?
1: I know. But this is only for those who've given their life to Christ.
0: If you're not sure you are a Christian and you truly want Jesus to be the ruler of your life and your Savior, you can say this prayer: "Jesus, I know I am a sinner and can never work my way to heaven. I know that you are the way, the truth, and the life, and nobody comes to the Father except through you. So I surrender my life to you, and I receive you as my Lord and Savior."
1: If you prayed that prayer, we'd love to hear from you. Email us at info@yourrefreshedlife.com. We have a free booklet for you.
0: And remember, live refreshed. 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

Right now, we're going to go south of the border and put a little rhythm in our praise. We ready, fellas? This is what I need you to do.

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I want to talk about God's love for us and how his love is unconditional. And how his love is unconditional and it brings favor. Hallelujah. Anybody glad for God's love? Listen, your love is favor. We feel it, favor. Your love is favor. We feel it, favor. Next part, this is what you're gonna say. Listen, favor, yeah, yeah, yeah, yeah. Favor, yeah, yeah, yeah, yeah. We feel it, favor. Favor, yeah, yeah, yeah, yeah. We feel it's faith.

0: to see. May God can heal our cracks. 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Who is he?
1: What did he do?
2: Come on.
1: He consecrated himself.
2: Yeah.
1: He humbled himself.
2: Yeah.
1: He laid aside his divinity,
2: yeah,
1: his divine form, and caught Mary's 9-month train,
2: yeah,
1: and got off at Bethlehem.
2: Yeah.
1: And there was no room for him,
2: yeah,
1: in the,
2: yeah,
1: in this modern age. We need to know. Who God is. You see, we cannot speculate. We cannot theorize. We cannot operate on an impulse. We got to know really who God is. The church need an answer. We live today in a disturbed and frustrated world.

serve a God who is able to do exceeding abundantly above all we can ask or think. So here's a little song I want you to help me sing. It's really simple. It says, God can do anything. It goes like this. It says,

Keep on loving each other as brothers. Do not forget to entertain strangers, for by doing so, some people have entertained angels without knowing it. Hebrews chapter 13, verses 1 and 2.

0: Here's Babbie Mason on revolutionizing our faith walk.
1: And one morning while I was reading John 17, the high priestly prayer of Jesus, it's a beautiful prayer that Jesus prays for his disciples. Verse 20 reveals that not only was he praying for them, but he was also praying for those who would believe the message of the disciples, which means as Jesus was facing the cross, I was on his mind and you were on his heart. And those that are listening were on the mind and the heart of Jesus. As Jesus continued to pray, he says to the Father, I am in them and you are in me. May they be completely one. Then the world will know that you sent me and that you love them just as much as you love me. You mean you love me as much as you love your beautiful, perfect, spotless, holy Son? When that began to sink into my heart, it literally began to change my love walk with Jesus.
0: For more encouragement, go to speakhope.org. That's speakhope.org.

0: Bless the Lord, O my soul, and all that is within me, bless his holy name. Bless the Lord, O my soul, and forget not all his benefits. Psalm 103, verses 1 and 2.
1: No matter how difficult the circumstances may be, God enables the obedience he requires. With a reminder for believers, here's A Moment with Charles Stanley.
2: When you look at the beginning of Israel's captivity in Babylon, Daniel had some choices to make. In Daniel chapter 1, King Nebuchadnezzar wanted to employ Israel's best men and teach them about his culture. And of course, that created a problem with these Hebrew children. Because you see, life is really filled with choices, and Daniel had to make a very, very critical choice early in his life in captivity. And all through the Scripture, you see this principle. When God's servants, or when people in the Scriptures, obeyed God, they were blessed. When they disobeyed God, they suffered the consequences. Daniel in Babylon, this pagan culture, with all the pressure upon him, he chose to obey the living God. That is the God that he'd been taught while he was a child. Then now in a whole different culture, what is he doing? He's remembering his upbringing. He's remembering the principles of the Word of God. And now when he is required to disobey his convictions, he chooses not to do so. He chooses to be obedient to what he knows is right. You and I have the privilege to be an awesome influence and testimony upon people around us who likewise are doing whatever the world says do. It's the fact that we do it differently. It's the fact that you and I obey God and leave all the consequences to him. What's the result? We get blessed, others get blessed, and God is honored because of our faithfulness and our obedience to him.
1: Faithfulness to God should and can be every believer's lifestyle. Learn more about the Christian life at intouch.org.
0: Hi, this is Babby Mason with Encouraging Words. 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Maybe you responded, "You shouldn't have. I don't deserve it. Let me pay you for this." Well, that attitude denies the giver the pleasure of gift giving because gifts are never deserved or earned. 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In the same way, salvation in Jesus Christ is the greatest gift of all. Ephesians 2, 8, and 9 says, "For it is by grace you have been saved through faith, and this is not from yourselves, it is a gift of God, not of works, so that no one can boast." 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The gift of God's love and favor is yours with no strings attached. Praise God, his gift of love is the gift that keeps on giving. This is Babby Mason with Encouraging Words. Reach out to me soon at babby.com.
3: This is Max Lucado. My friend Jerry has taught me the value of gratitude. His dear wife Ginger battles Parkinson's disease, and what should have been a wonderful season of retirement has been marred by multiple hospital stays, medication, and struggles. Yet Jerry never complains. I asked Jerry his secret. He said, "Every morning Ginger and I sit together and sing a hymn. I ask her what she wants to sing, and she always says, 'Count your many blessings.' So we sing it. Look at your blessings. Do you see any? Do you see any friends, family, grace from God, the love of God, any abilities or talents? As you look at your blessings, take note of what happens. Anxiety grabs his bags and slips out the door. Worry refuses to share the heart with gratitude. Focus more on what you have and less on what you don't."
0: Hello, everybody. This is Babbie Mason. Hope you're doing well today here on Babbie Mason Radio. Listen, I'm here with a fine singer, a wonderful communicator. Her name is Iodelli, all the way from down under, the beautiful country of Australia. Iodelli, will you greet our audience and just encourage them today?
4: Hello, everyone. It's so nice to be with you today. Hope you're having a wonderful time wherever you are listening to Miss Babbie Mason.

right, company, we gonna set this one up for Karen. Y'all ready? Put your hands together. Come on. Ah. Speak about your words. Power of life and death is in your words. Your words create your reality. Come on, y'all.

0: Hi, this is Babby Mason with Encouraging Words. When I was 7, my Saturday mornings weren't complete until I'd seen the weekly episode of Mighty Mouse Playhouse. A superhero in every sense of the word, that mouse could do anything. He could tunnel through concrete, stop a fountain of diesel fuel with one hand, and fix a car tire while a vehicle was speeding out of control. Anything to keep Pearl Pureheart from meeting her fate at the hands of Oil Can Harry. In every episode, that dastardly cat would inevitably tie Pearl to the railroad tracks. With the engine hauling down the line, Mighty Mouse would swoop down, singing his favorite line, "Here I come to save the day." In that unmistakable tenor voice, Mighty Mouse sang his way into Pearl's heart and mind, and at the last second, he'd deliver Pearl and carry her off to safety for another day. Now, I know personally that when you want to do things for God, you'll always have opposition. Expect it, prepare for it. It's how you respond to the tough times that reveal who you really are. So remember, stand on what you know, not on what you feel. The Lord is orchestrating your deliverance at this very moment. As you learn to trust Jesus for who He really is, you'll find that's when your faith journey really begins. This is Babby Mason with Encouraging Words. Reach out to me soon at babby.com.
1: The back of a baseball card shows stats from a player's big league career. In a similar way, many of us try to compile good works, hoping that our stats are good enough for God to allow us into heaven. But the Bible says we can't get to heaven based on what's on the back of our card unless we bat 1,000. It's only through faith in what Jesus has done for us that allows us into heaven. This is Bryant Wright, speaking right from my heart.
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0: right now. 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We ready, fellas?
1: Uh-huh.
0: This is what I need you to do.

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No greater love than this, than a man will lay down his life for his friends. Listen, let me teach you this. Listen. Your love is favor. Next part, this is what you're gonna say. Listen, faith, we feel it, faith. 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

0: to see. 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Who is he?
1: What did he do? He consecrated himself. He humbled himself. He laid aside his divinity, his divine form, and caught Mary's 9-month train. And got off at Bethlehem. And there was no room for him in the in this morning. You see, we cannot speculate. We cannot theorize. We cannot operate on an impulse. We got to know really who God is. The church need an answer. We live today and they disturb.

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1: Anybody here serve a God who is able to do exceeding abundantly above all we can ask or think? So here's a little song I want you to help me sing. It's really simple. It says, God can do anything. It goes like this. It says,

Keep on loving each other as brothers. Do not forget to entertain strangers, for by doing so, some people have entertained angels without knowing it. Hebrews chapter 13, verses 1 and 2.

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1: And one morning while I was reading John 17, the high priestly prayer of Jesus, it's a beautiful prayer that Jesus prays for his disciples. Verse 20 reveals that not only was he praying for them, but he was also praying for those who would believe the message of the disciples, which means as Jesus was facing the cross, I was on his mind and you were on his heart. And those that are listening were on the mind and the heart of Jesus. As Jesus continued to pray, he says to the Father, I am in them and you are in me. May they be completely one. Then the world will know that you sent me and that you love them just as much as you love me. You mean you love me as much as you love your beautiful, perfect, spotless, holy Son? When that began to sink into my heart, it literally began to change my love walk with Jesus.
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Right now, we're going to go south of the border and put a little rhythm in our praise. We ready, fellas? This is what I need you to do.

unconditional and it brings favor. 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Anybody glad for God's love? No greater love than this, than a man will lay down his life for his friends. Listen, let me teach you this. Listen. Your love is favor. We feel it, favor. Your love is favor. We feel it, favor. Next part, this is what you're gonna say. Listen. Favor, yeah, yeah, yeah, yeah. Favor, yeah, yeah, yeah, yeah. We feel it, favor. Yeah, yeah, yeah, yeah, yeah. We feel it's faith.

0: to see.
1: Yes, sir.
0: The dog can feel our courage.
1: Yes.
0: Feel our infirmities.
1: Yes.
0: Who is he?
2: What did he do?
3: Come on.
2: He consecrated himself.
3: Yeah.
2: He humbled himself.
3: Yeah.
2: He laid aside his divinity.
3: Yeah.
2: His divine father. And caught Mary's 9-month train.
3: Yeah.
2: And got off at Bethlehem.
3: Yeah.
2: And there was no room for him.
3: Yeah.
2: In the in this modern age, we need to know. For ourselves.
0: Who God is.
1: Yeah.
0: You see, we cannot speculate. We cannot theorize. We cannot operate on an impulse.
4: Yeah.
0: We got to know a land.

I here serve a God who is able to do exceeding abundantly above all we can ask or think. So here's a little song I want you to help me sing. It's really simple. It says, God can do anything. It goes like this. It says,

Keep on loving each other as brothers. Do not forget to entertain strangers, for by doing so, some people have entertained angels without knowing it. Hebrews chapter 13, verses 1 and 2.

0: Here's Babbie Mason on revolutionizing our faith walk.
1: And one morning while I was reading John 17, the high priestly prayer of Jesus, it's a beautiful prayer that Jesus prays for his disciples. Verse 20 reveals that not only was he praying for them, but he was also praying for those who would believe the message of the disciples, which means as Jesus was facing the cross, I was on his mind and you were on his heart. And those that are listening were on the mind and the heart of Jesus. As Jesus continued to pray, he says to the Father, I am in them and you are in me. May they be completely one. Then the world will know that you sent me and that you love them just as much as you love me. You mean you love me as much as you love your beautiful, perfect, spotless, holy Son? When that began to sink into my heart, it literally began to change my love walk with Jesus.
0: For more encouragement, go to speakhope.org. That's speakhope.org.

0: Bless the Lord, O my soul, and all that is within me, bless his holy name. Bless the Lord, O my soul, and forget not all his benefits. Psalm 103, verses 1 and 2.
1: And now, Miriam Neff with New Beginnings.
2: The plight of widows in Kenya is desperate. She cannot even stand and talk to a man. It is assumed that she will try to take him. She is usually thrown off their land, though Kenya law now states that it is hers if widowed. Yet family states that she has to go. She's defenseless and has no funds to pursue legal justice. Should the church attempt to defend her, they usually don't, the tribe says stay out, it's a family matter. Widow Connection trains widows in a skill and gives her a machine at graduation. Guarantee of successful future? No. But it's possible. Most sleep with their machines for its safety, and no one can steal their skill. God takes note. He cares, and so do we. This feature at widowconnection.com.
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0: helping you get your praise on. 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
1: Hello, I'm Pastor Terrence Levice Turner, a sage for this age from God's heart to yours, the voice of wisdom for contemporary times. 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I'm Pastor Terrence Levice Turner, a sage for this age, from God's heart to yours, the voice of wisdom for contemporary times. 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

0: Hello, everyone. This is Babbie Mason, and welcome to Babbie's House on the Radio. I've got a great show prepared for you, but before I jump into my interview with today's very special guest, who I cannot wait to speak to and introduce to you, I just want to share a little word of encouragement today for you, just to encourage you. You know, we are living in the days and the times where we need encouragement at every intersection. And as an encourager, as a teacher, as an inspirer, as someone who's a mentor to singers and songwriters and authors, I just want to encourage you to take the word can't out of your vocabulary if you're using it in a negative way. And I love Philippians 4:13. I call it the 10-finger prayer. There are 10 words into that verse. And this is my prayer when I come up against difficulty. I pray this prayer from Philippians chapter 4, verse 13. I can do all things through Christ who strengthens me. 10 words, 10 very powerful words. And then I lift that challenge, I lift that problem up to the Lord, and I give it to Him, because you know what? God doesn't have any problems. And so you roll it over on the Lord. Cast all your cares upon Him because He cares for you. I hope that word of encouragement blesses you today. Now, if you know anything about me, Babbie Mason, then you know that I am a cheerleader for the independent artist, the songwriter, and the self-published author. I coach and I teach and I train and mentor them to write better books, to write better songs, and promote their songs and their books and their music online. And one really big way that I help independent artists is to give them time and embrace their works here on BabbieMasonRadio.com. And since our inception in 2014, I have met some amazing people. I mean, I have met some very gifted people who have shared their music and their stories right here on this platform. And these are some very exciting days. Even in the midst of COVID-19, do you know God is still moving? Even in the midst of what can appear to be dark days, do you know, even when you don't see Him, He's working. Even when you don't feel Him, He's working. And God is working in Babbie Mason Radio, and we are doing some pretty exciting and I think some very innovative things to help support independent artists and authors. And so I have a very, very exciting announcement to make, that Babbie Mason Radio has released our very first compilation music project featuring 12 great artists and their amazing songs. And the music project is called Shout. It's called the Shout Project. You know, we've got something to shout about because Jesus is Lord. He is good, and He is doing great things in our lives. We've got something to shout about. So I'm calling the project Shout. 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And one of the first artists that I wanted to be a part of the project is today's very special guest. She is a songwriter. She works very closely with her husband, and we'll talk about their team and their partnership in just a moment. She is one who believes in education. She's got more degrees behind her name than that's on the thermometer. I mean, the woman she is a proponent of excellence and education. She's a teacher. She's a minister. She's a singer-songwriter and an excellent communicator. And her name is Denise Josiah. Denise Josiah, welcome to Babbie's House on the Radio. How are you, my friend?
1: Oh, hi. Thank you. I'm doing great. And how are you, my friend?
0: I'm wonderful. I'll tell you, you just bring me so much joy. I listen to that laughter in your voice, and I'm just immediately elevated. I really am.
1: Oh,
0: you just bless me.
1: And likewise, you always bless me, my dear friend. Thank you for having me.
0: Absolutely. And Denise, I've been playing your music here on Babbie Mason Radio for a while now, and I love programming your songs. Number one, your songs have great, your songs are so well written. So well written.
1: Amen.
0: Is one of the reasons why I, you know, the artists that are on the Shout Project are all handpicked. you know, my husband and I, we sat down and we said, who do we want to see on this project?
1: Oh,
0: and one of the first names that was high on the list was Denise Josiah. And one of the qualifications to be on this project is you got to have great songs. You got to have wonderful songs. And with that is wonderful production and great vocals and a wonderful mix.
1: Yeah.
0: And you've got to have a presence to be able to communicate and tell your story.
1: Yeah.
0: And you fit all of those
1: full package.
0: Yeah. Tell me where that spirit of excellence comes from.
1: Oh, my goodness. It's so funny you called it that spirit of excellence. That's been like a mantra in my family for years, as far as I could think back. Now, I would say that took place way back in time. You know, I grew up as a PK. I am still a PK, even though I'm married with my own family. I still consider myself a PK. And I tell you, that spirit of excellence was wrought in my home. We did it all to the best of our ability, to the glory of God. And everything we did it with all our might and our strength, and we asked God to be involved with it. So I think I just naturally had that upbringing of putting my best foot forward. If it ain't right, fix it. Do it right the first time as best as you can and get everything on point. You know, so that spirit of excellence was at home.
0: Talk to me about your upbringing. I mean, you say you were a preacher's kid. If your preacher's kid's family was like my preacher's kid's family, everybody, all the kids had some kind of responsibility at church. Mine was playing the piano and singing. What was yours? Talk to me about your upbringing.
1: Well, you know what? Let me just say ditto, because I did play the piano at one point in time before meeting my husband, of course. I threw that over to him after I met him. But, yeah, my job was to sing the appeal songs or the special music, making sure we picked the right fitting song for Daddy's sermons, some of which may have been Babby Mason's songs back in the day.
0: Yes, hallelujah.
1: Hallelujah. Oh, man. So, yeah,
0: wow.
1: It was our job to set the worship tone at church. And my dad is a big evangelist, so we did a lot of crusade tent meetings, and soul winning was the thing, man. And we just made sure we had that music that would draw souls closer to Christ.
0: Yes. Now, I hear a slight accent. You know, I have an ear for accents. Are you born and raised in the Caribbean?
1: I was born and raised in the Caribbean. I was born in St. Martin. And of course, with my dad being a PK, we moved around a little bit to some of the northern islands. So I had a little bit of upbringing in St. Martin, a little bit in Anguilla, actually a little bit down south in Trinidad. So I moved around quite a little bit before moving off to college, where I moved to Michigan, and then I later relocated to the DMV.
0: How about that? Now, I'm not sure that we talked about Michigan, because, you know, I am from Michigan. What part of Michigan did you settle down in?
1: So we were in Southwest Michigan, in Barron Springs, Michigan. I went to a Christian university there, Andrews University. It's southern Michigan, almost on the border of Indiana. And I settled there for a little bit, worked for a while after college and grad school and all of that. So I gave Michigan 10 long winters.
0: And the winters are long. So talk to me about this call to ministry. How did that happen? Where was the transition from singing in Daddy's church and singing before Daddy preached until you began to feel God moving in your life that this might be something that He's calling you to do?
1: You know, I must say that I literally, I fell in love with Jesus at an early age, if I can just take it back there. And I felt everything was about ministry, of course. But I think when I was left alone, quote unquote, when I moved away to college, it was just me and God, no more mommy and daddy around. And I found myself working still for the Lord. And by that I mean I got heavily involved in singing groups on campus, in worship groups. I found myself finding a church and attaching myself to a church and ministry. And I love to see people's heart connected to music. And this is just something I want to do. So, you know, back then we called it conducting song service. You know, it wasn't praise and worship back then. So from everything from leading congregational music to then stopping and saying, you know what, God you're depositing into me too. So I would say after I met my husband, which was in college or grad school actually, he then started, he meaning God, just started depositing into my life even more. Lyrics and words and ideas would flow through my mind. And my husband actually was the one who encouraged me to pick up that notepad and start writing. He would say, baby, write it down, write it down. And it was amazing to see how those lyrics would just flow together and melodies were coming to my mind. And I would take it to him so he can put on the finishing producer's touch on it. You know, he's a pianist, so he was able to kind of take the concepts from my mind and just hear me sing these words. And it became beautiful melodies. And I said, God, I just want to spend my time spreading your word in music. Yeah.
0: I want to talk more about that because there is a song that we are playing on Betty Mason Radio right now.
1: Hmm.
0: And it is the song that is featured on the Shout Project, of which you are a part. So your song, God Meant It For Good. So can you speak to that, even in the days of COVID-19, even in the days of racial unrest, how are these days and these times, how can it work together for good?
1: Oh, my goodness. Oh, for such a time as this. Listen, God is still in control. When we pen these words, we were actually taking a deeper look at the story of Joseph and all the mess he went through with his family. And at the end, God exalted him. God turned what was meant for evil against Joseph into good. Now, it doesn't always happen overnight. I look at this COVID and I thought it would have been done already. We look at this political unrest and the, oppression that's taken place that's been happening for years. Of course, we thought this would have been done already. But my encouragement in this song is to hold fast because in time, God will turn every disappointment around for your good. It may be hurt. It may be pain. It may be family disappointing you or leaving you. But there are times where sometimes God wants you to just sit still and be in his presence and be alone and trust him in the process. So my theme in this song, and we figured out that Joseph, he was able to triumph in the end, and God turned things around for his good. So, like, you know, as I apply to our lives today, people are without jobs. People have family members that are gone. But still, if you trust in a God who always provides, he always provides, I trust and encourage someone today that he will turn it around for their good. Because he did it for Joseph, and I know he can do it for us. Listen, and you know what happens after that? In the second verse of this song, we discovered that Joseph was able to turn his family's heart back to God. And so when God works that miracle in your life, it's now a testimony for you to run and shout and praise his name and show what the Lord has done. So get excited, get ready, and wait for your miracle because God certainly hasn't forgotten you, and the evil is going to turn around for your good.

0: Denise Josiah, thank you for writing and singing such a powerful, powerful message. God meant it for good. What the enemy meant to delay you, what the enemy meant to discourage you, what the enemy meant to pull the rug out underneath your dreams or your health or to set you back, God will turn it around and use what the enemy meant to destroy you. God will turn it around and use it to advance you and launch you into your next season of destiny. And I know he'll do it because he did it for me, and I know he's done it for Denise Josiah, our very special guest.
1: Hallelujah.
0: Now, Denise, I hear beautiful, I mean beautiful production in your songs. And there is a power behind the production in your songs. God did a good thing when he introduced you to a young man by the name of Donnell. Tell me about your husband and the opportunity that you have to work with him.
1: Oh, my goodness. When I tell you I am blessed, baby, I am blessed and highly favored to have this man in my life. I love this man, Donnell Josiah. He is a musical genius, I call him that, but he has great concepts, and of course he is a producer par excellence. He's an extraordinary pianist, composer, and songwriter himself, and so that has elevated my music ministry and our teamwork together for over 20 years now, and I'm just honored to be able to sit down and create at the table together. You know, we constantly sit at the table and create. So I'm grateful for that. You know, somebody who can stay late in the midnight hour with me and toil through the night and create music and work through ideas together and key changes and chord progressions. You know, I hear stuff in my head, but he makes it come to life. So I'm grateful for his expertise, everything from mixing and producing and audio engineering and capturing my vocals. You know, he handles it all. So that's a true blessing to my life.
0: That is a true blessing to be able to have an engineer, a producer, an arranger, a musician, and you're married to the person. I mean, that what a blessing that is.
1: What a blessing.
0: And I understand that to a very real degree in my own home. And so a song like God Meant It for Good has a huge message behind it.
1: Mm-hmm.
0: Where do you get your ideas as a songwriter? You know, I am a proponent of the fact that songwriting is not just inspiration. There are some days that the Holy Spirit just kind of sings a song into you and you can't write it fast enough. Mm-hmm. Then there are other days where you actually have to use your skill. You have to find the idea and the title and the rhyme scheme and the opening line and the rhythm and key and the arrangement and all of that is a lot of work.
1: Mm-hmm.
0: So where do you get your ideas from?
1: If I were to sum that up, I first would say I have to pause and be still sometimes. More than likely, it comes in a quiet moment where I can just reflect on either a worship thought that I had read or something that we're going through in our family at the time. So the inspiration sometimes comes from various sources, but I do think that once I sit still and allow the Lord to deposit into me, it naturally flows. And I hate to be, you know, sort of cliche when I say it naturally flows. It is a lot of work, but I would say that my moments of sitting still, God really comes in and deposits. And he kind of makes the work a little easier. So, everything from getting word sequencing or harmonies or parts, you know, I'm able to pause and bounce ideas off of my husband and let him know what I'm thinking. And we're usually able to work through it really easily. Now, thankfully, he has a huge Rolodex of other musicians. So, you know, if we're hearing a certain instrument that needs to be added, et cetera, he can tap into those sources and everything from strings or brass or vocals who are, you know, amazing BGV groups in this area that can assist us in putting together those touches. It sometimes just takes a little bit of time, but with work and prayer, we're able to seamlessly move through the process.
0: Well, that's beautiful. Well, I want to talk about the Shout Project, and I want to talk about the fact that you are a part of it. and all of the things that we considered when we decided to choose the artists that are on the project. And there mm-hmm. are artists who have written their own songs, artists who are, you know, great communicators, and they have a good presence online. And I just want you to encourage that, you know, I remember going back to the days when my music was on A-Track, okay? And music, the trends just change overnight. Sometimes a person can get overwhelmed. In the closing moments of our interview, I want you to encourage that person who's a musician. Mm. They're praying about launching in the music ministry. They don't know where to start. They don't know if their songs are good. But from your own personal perspective, can you encourage that person in their quest for music ministry and wanting to use their gifts for God?
1: Great question. You know, I encourage each and every one of you, those of you who really feel like you have that calling on your life and that God is depositing into you daily, music, lyrics, ideas, tunes. My first word is go for it. And by that I mean, don't let the devil discourage you. You may need to get some tools in your toolbox along the way. You may need to surround yourself with the Babby Masons, other sources of inspiration, those who can coach you and encourage you on that path. But if this is something that you're called to, God will reveal it to you, that you will be able to stick through the thick and thin and be encouraged by what you have to offer or what you know God has given you to offer and spread to the world. So my take is be true to who you are. Go for it. You know, we all need to constantly polish and work on our craft, but continue going and getting what God has given you to share to the world.
0: Those are wonderful, wonderful words of inspiration and aspiration. Can you tell us how we can find you online?
1: Absolutely. Thanks for asking. So my music is available on all digital outlets. My most recent project is Denise Josiah's Songs for the Heart. And there are so many wonderful songs on there that will bless your heart. I can be followed on Denise Josiah Music on Facebook. And again, my music is available on all digital platforms. And stay tuned because I'm also working on a new single. So that will be out momentarily.
0: Wonderful. Denise Josiah, listen, we know that we can always look to with great expectation for new music and new projects because you are just that kind of person. You are multi-gifted, multi-talented, and we know that you're a person that's using all your gifts and talents for God. So thank you for sharing your heart and your ministry with us tonight. And give my greetings to Donnell and congratulate him
1: sure
0: on doing such a great job on your music. That man is very talented.
1: You. Thank you so much. It's been an honor speaking with you again, and thanks for having me on the Shout Project.
0: Absolutely. We're very excited that you are a part of it. Thanks again for joining me. And to you, dear listener, thank you for joining me for Babby's House on the Radio. And during our conversation, I mentioned the Inner Circle. The Inner Circle is a weekend music conference that I host for Christian creatives. If you're a singer or a songwriter or an author, this is the day of independence. And since you hold, you know, your future in your hand with all these wonderful opportunities that await us online to reach more people than ever before, maybe you're not really sure where to start. Maybe you have an aspiration as a songwriter, but you're not really sure how to get that songwriting gift flowing. Or maybe you started a book and you haven't finished it and you want to publish it, but you're not really sure how to do that. Or maybe you have aspirations of putting all your stuff online, but the internet intimidates you. Trust me, I get it. And so I have launched and created a weekend music conference called The Inner Circle. And you can go to my website at babby.com and click on the tab that says The Inner Circle and become a part of The Inner Circle and attend our music conferences. And all the information is right there at babby.com. We're always planning and updating our website for upcoming conferences, and you can always be a part of those conferences, whether they are live and in person or even virtual. We do offer lots of things online, and you can be a part of all of that. Well, thank you so very much for checking out Babby Babby's House on the radio, and we hope and pray that something has been said or sung or done that will encourage you in your most holy faith. And we wish you well. May the Lord bless you and keep you. May the Lord make his face to shine upon you and be gracious unto you. May the Lord lift up his countenance upon you and give you peace. Until the next time we get together, may the Lord God bless you and yours real good. Bye-bye for now.

0: Ephesians 3:20-21. Now to him who is able to do exceedingly and abundantly above all that we can ask or think, according to the power that works in us. To him be the glory in the church by Christ Jesus, to all generations, forever and ever. Amen.
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After this I looked, and there before me was a great multitude that no one could count, from every nation, tribe, people, and language, standing before the throne and in front of the Lamb. They were wearing white robes and were holding palm branches in their hands, and they cried out in a loud voice, "Salvation belongs to our God who sits on the throne and to the Lamb." All the angels were standing around the throne and around the elders and the four living creatures. They fell down on their faces before the throne and worshiped God, saying, "Amen, praise and glory and wisdom and thanks and honor and power and strength be to our God forever and ever. Amen." The Book of the Revelation, chapter 7, verses 9 through 12.

0: Come on and give him praise today. He's worthy to be praised.
1: Babbie Mason talks about the house that love built.
2: As a songwriter, I find that just about anything can inspire a song. So it would be around the time that the Atlanta Braves were really hot during the 90s, around the time when they won the World Series in 1995. And I happened to have been recording a record at the time. And my songwriter friend and producer, Cheryl Rogers, and I decided that at the end of a long day of recording, we would take in a Braves baseball game. And I've always been an avid baseball fan. I grew up a Tiger fan, and my husband was a Little League baseball coach, and my kids played Little League ball. So baseball has been a major pastime in my world. So I was really happy to make it to a Braves baseball game that day. We had great seats right on the first baseline, and right across the field up on the big Jumbotron flashed an advertisement for, I think it was Habitat for Humanity, which is an organization that builds houses for low-income type families. And there was a slogan that popped up along with it, and the slogan said, "The House That Love Built." And immediately we saw that, hey, this is a great idea for a song. And we would go back later on and write that song together, Cheryl Rogers and I. So this song really is a convergence of many of the things that I love. Baseball, songwriting with a friend, and it just so happened that the choir that you'll hear on the song, they happen to be students from Lee University, where I've been an adjunct professor for more than 2.5 decades. But even more than all of that, it's the message that is so powerful. Because you see, across the ages, men have built beautiful edifices and houses of worship. But buildings can be destroyed. Cathedrals can be taken down by a storm or by fire or even at the hands of men. But the church, however, can never be destroyed. For you see, Jesus is the head of the church, and he says in Matthew chapter 16, verse 18, "Upon this rock I will build my church, and the gates of hell shall not prevail against it." Those of us who believe on him, we are the body of Christ. You see, the church can never be destroyed. The house that love built will live on forever.

0: I'm Miriam Neff.
1: And I'm Valerie Neff Hogan with Wise Women Managing Money.
0: We repeatedly stress scripture that says no debt, with only a few exceptions. However, statistics indicate a growing number of Christians are getting payday loans. While payday loans are illegal in 18 states, states that allow them often have few regulations.
1: High interest rates, sometimes 36%, and changing rates can change that needed cash into a nightmare, a debt that cannot be paid off. 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

Lots of us live life and we just kind of just go along with the flow, and we don't really have a plan, and we don't really see much change and much happen. Well, there are big things that we want to see change and to see happen, but we don't do anything. And you have heard the old definition of insanity. It's doing the same things over and over again and expecting a different result. Well, that doesn't happen. Hey, here's the question we want to think about today. How can you make the rest of your life the best of your life?

0: are human, right? We're all humans, and we all make mistakes. And even though your past may be dotted with regrets or failure, there is always tomorrow and always hope in the Lord. This is From His Heart with Pastor Jeff Shreve, and we trust you've had a closer walk with the Lord this Christmas season and that you're looking forward to what He'll do in your life ahead. We want to thank you for joining us today as Pastor Jeff brings a message of hope for both the end of the old year and the coming of the new year. And as usual, our hope comes from the truth of Scripture, especially today from the book of Proverbs, chapter 3, in a lesson entitled, Making the Rest the Best. If you can't be with us for the whole broadcast today, you can listen again online at fromhisheart.org. Right now, open your Bible to the third chapter of the book of Proverbs. 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
1: You have doubtless heard in the last few days, Happy New Year, and probably some of you said that to folks that you saw today, Happy New Year, and everyone I know wants this year to be a happy year. We want it to be successful. We want it to be a fulfilling year. We want to see God do great things in our lives and in our families and in our church. And we want it to be a happy new year. But how is it going to be a happy new year for you and for me and for us? How does that happen? Does it happen by osmosis? Or are there some things that you need to do in order to have a happy new year? Lots of us live life and we just kind of just go along with the flow, and we don't really have a plan, and we don't really see much change and much happen. Well, there are big things that we want to see change and to see happen, but we don't do anything. And you have heard the old definition of insanity. It's doing the same things over and over again and expecting a different result. Well, that doesn't happen. Hey, here's the question we want to think about today. How can you make the rest of your life the best of your life? Now, to be very honest with you, this year, for some people, under the sound of my voice, this is your last year. I don't want to be morbid, but hey, you know, there are no guarantees in life. And as we start every new year, there are some people that are in the congregation at the 1st of January, and they're not in the congregation at the end of the year because people die. So how can you, regardless of how much time you have left, how can you make the rest of your life the best of your life? It's by getting in on God's plan and by implementing His plan. We're going to look at Proverbs chapter 3, the first 12 verses today. And God has so much to say. He has an action plan for us that if you will put God's plan into action in your life, you will experience the best. And the rest of your life will be the best of your life. And when you do die, whenever that is, and stand before God, you can stand in confidence and not shrink back in shame at His coming, because you can say, Lord, I did what You told me to do. And I experienced the best because I did what Your word said. Proverbs chapter 3, I'll begin reading in verse 1. My son, do not forget my teaching, but let your heart keep my commandments. For length of days and years of life and peace, they will add to you. God's action plan, Proverbs chapter 3. I want you to notice six actions that are given in these first 12 verses as we go through them. Action number one, how can you make the rest of your life the best of your life? Develop a heart for God. Now, I love in Proverbs where you read the words, my son. And if you're a female, just read that as my daughter. And I always think of that as God just saying to me, hey, my son, I want you to listen to this. My son, do not forget my teaching, but let your heart keep my commandments. Your heart. God is interested in heart. He's a God of heart, and heart is super important in life. The Christian life is about heart. It's not about externals. It's not about the outward. It's about the inward. The Bible says that God does not see as man sees. For man sees the outward appearance, but the Lord looks at the heart. The Bible says in 2 Chronicles 16:9, that the eyes of the Lord move to and fro throughout the earth, that He may strongly support those whose heart is completely His. The scripture says in Proverbs chapter 23, verse 26, give me your heart, my son, and let your eyes delight in my ways. It's heart, heart, heart. Jesus got onto the Pharisees. Why? Because he said, this people honors me with their lips, but their heart is far away from me. God is interested in heart, and God wants you to develop a heart for him, and God wants you to obey him from your heart. He wants heart obedience from you, not legalistic obedience. So the very first thing that we see in Proverbs chapter 3, don't blow off my teaching, God says. Don't ignore my teaching. Don't cease to care about my teaching, my law, my instruction. But in your heart, keep my commandments. Because we know that that shows we love God. Jesus said, he who has my commandments and keeps them, he it is who loves me. Now, it's not external legalistic obedience. That's what the Pharisees did. I mean, if anybody kept externally, legalistically, the law of God, it was the Pharisees. Jesus said to them in Matthew chapter 23, or said about them, he said, these guys, they tithe mint and dill and cumin. They tithe 10% of the herbs in their garden. But he said, you guys neglect the weightier provisions of the law, justice and mercy and faithfulness. And so they were stuck on the minutia of things, and they lost sight of the big picture. They were guys that couldn't see the forest for the trees. And Jesus said to them one day, he said, you guys strain out a gnat and you swallow a camel. You're just ridiculous. And you're trying to keep all these this little minutia of things, and you miss the big picture of things. And so those were guys that wanted to obey God legalistically. They didn't want to obey God from the heart. Why? They didn't love God. They didn't care about God. The Bible clearly says in the book of Luke that they were lovers of money. And we know that the love of money is the root of all sorts of evil. And so that's what Jesus was dealing with when he walked this earth, was this spirit of religion that wanted to do external things, but the heart was rotten and the heart was far away. And God says, listen, if you want the rest of your life to be the best of your life, develop a heart for me. You say, Jeff, how do I do that? How do I develop a heart for God? How can I be like David, who was described and is described in the Bible as a man after God's own heart? How can you have that? How can I have that? Well, it takes time with God. You have to spend time with him. And the scripture says, don't forget my teaching. Don't ignore my teaching. Don't cease to care. That's what that word forget means. Don't cease to care about my teaching. If you're going to be a man, a woman, a boy, or girl after God's own heart and have a heart for God, you have to spend time with God. You have to spend time in his word. You can't ignore it. God speaks through his word. One of the things that's great to consider as we start a new year is, boy, I'm going to spend time in God's word. And I know for some, you say, man, I'm just so busy. It's hard for me to carve out, you know, 15, 20 minutes to spend time in God's word. Let me ask you a question. How much time do you spend in the car? Use that time to listen to God's word. How much time do you spend exercising? You're on the treadmill or you're on the elliptical machine. Take time to listen to God's word. I was at the gym yesterday, and everybody at the gym has earbuds in. You know, everybody's listening to something. Nobody's really talking to one another, but we're listening to something. And what are you listening to? You listening to music? Well, that can be fine, but what about just listening to sermons? About listening to the word of God. You know, there's so many apps you can get and you just hear the word of God. I was listening to music yesterday, and then I have an app on my phone to listen to John MacArthur, and I turned on a John MacArthur sermon, and I just began to let the word of God just filter through my mind and my heart as I was getting big and strong. It's just a good thing. You know, it's like, hey, that's just a freebie. I'm doing this, but I'm listening to the word of God. Take opportunities like that. It helps you to develop a heart for God. And then just pray. I've prayed for years, God, make me a man after your own heart. You know, David, who was a man after his own heart, after he sinned and blew it big time, Psalm 51, he prayed to God, Lord, create in me a clean heart. Change my heart, oh God. Renew a right spirit within me. In the book of Psalms, the psalmist says in Psalm 119, I will run the way of your commandments, for you will enlarge my heart. And you claim that verse. God, give me more of a heart for you so I would love you more and more, and I would grow in my heart for you. So that's the very first thing that we see in Proverbs chapter 3, verse 1. And there's a benefit to it. If you will develop a heart for God and have a heart desire to obey God. You know, I think about that with Lot's wife. You know, you remember when God rescued Lot out of Sodom and Gomorrah and his two daughters and his wife, and they told Lot and his family, don't look back at the cities that are going to be destroyed with fire and brimstone. And as they were fleeing the city, what does it say? Lot's wife turned back. Why? Because she longed for that place, and her whole life was in that place, and that's where she wanted to be, and her heart was there, and her heart never left there, and she turned back, and she was turned into a pillar of salt. She was consumed in the judgment. And I thought about that. I don't want to serve God with a heart that wants the world. I want to serve God with a heart that wants Him. That's why I want heart obedience. Change my heart, oh God, so that I don't long for the things that are sinful and that are displeasing and distasteful to you, that are an abomination in your sight. The Lord says, hey, if you'll develop a heart like that, verse 2, length of days and years of life and peace they will add to you. Man, your life will be full of shalom, which is the Hebrew word for peace, which is well-being and soundness and wholeness. It's a good thing. And I love that length of days. You ever feel like, man, I don't have enough hours in the days to get everything done? God says, you develop a heart for me, I'll give you length of days. You'll be amazed at how much you'll be able to get done. It's like your day will just be longer. Your opportunities will just be wider for you to get things accomplished. Length of days and years of life and peace they will add to you. That's the first action on the action plan. Develop a heart for God. Number two, establish your life in loving kindness and truth. Verse 3 and verse 4. Do not let kindness and truth leave you. Bind them around your neck, write them on the tablet of your heart, so you will find favor and good repute in the sight of God and man. Loving kindness and truth. It says here kindness and truth, but the Hebrew word for kindness is the word hesed. Hesed. And 176 times in the Old Testament, that word hesed is translated not kindness, but loving kindness. Hesed is God's loyal love that He has, His covenant love that He has toward His people, His loving kindness. It's not really a word. The Bible created that word, loving kindness. If you are typing a paper on, a word program, it throws out loving kindness. It says, it underlines that. That's misspelled. That's not right. That's not a word. It is a word. It's God's loyal love. Do not let kindness and truth leave you. Man, establish your life in God's love and in God's truth. The scripture says in Psalm chapter 25, verse 10, all the paths of the Lord are loving kindness and truth to those who keep His covenant and His testimonies. Every single path of God is loving kindness and truth. Those are the pillars that everything rests upon. God's loving kindness and God's truth. Remember what the Bible says about Jesus? It says, and the Word became flesh and dwelt among us, and we beheld His glory, glory as of the only begotten of the Father, full of grace and truth. And grace is a synonym for God's faithful, loving kindness, grace and truth. The scripture says in Ephesians that we are, as His followers, are to speak the truth in love. So you have those two things. They are critical because all the paths of the Lord are loving kindness and truth. And the writer of Proverbs, probably Solomon, the wisest human who ever lived, he said, hey, my son, do not let loving kindness and truth leave you. Bind it around your neck. Put it on. Wear it like a necklace. Write it on the tablet of your heart. Those two things are the foundation stones. When I think about bind that around your neck, I think about how older people so often wear those chains with the little button on it. You know, it's the I've fallen and I can't get up button. And they don't go anywhere without that. They don't put it on the nightstand and, I'm just going to go to the bathroom and I don't need this right now, because, hey, when you're old like that, you could fall and then you need that and you can't get up. So everywhere they go, they bind it on their neck. They wear it on their neck

0: Look what you did last week, last month, last year, 10 years ago, 20 years ago. Look at you. And you think God could love you? God doesn't love you. I was going back and forth with a guy who watches us on television. I don't know what state or city he lives in, but he was telling me all these terrible things that happened to him. And he said, you know what? He said, Jeff, this just proves that God has left me. This just proves that God doesn't love me. I said, it does not. Nothing can prove that God doesn't love you, because God makes it clear in his word that he does love you. I said, you have a crisis of belief. You have to say, regardless of the circumstances, I'm going to believe the word of God. I'm going to believe a hill called Calvary where Jesus died for me, and just know that I know that I know that he loves me. He who did not spare his own son but delivered him up for us all, how will he not also with him freely give us all things? But God demonstrates his own love toward us in that while we were yet sinners, Christ died for us. God loves you and he loves me, and wear that around your neck, that first pillar. The loving kindness of God. Don't let that leave you. Regardless of what happens in the circumstances, you know that you know that God loves you. The second to last book of the Bible, in the book of Jude, it says in verse 21, keep yourselves in the love of God, because the devil will try and pull you out and push you out and get you to believe the lie that God doesn't love you. And it is a lie. God does love you. So you need to walk in God's love, and you need to walk in God's light. It's loving kindness and truth. Those two things are critical. Now, let me tell you something about liberal churches and liberal theology. You know what they like to jettison? They like to jettison the truth. They just talk about the love of God, but they don't talk about the truth of God. And so all you just cut off one of the legs that everything stands on, and it just tips over, because all the paths of the Lord are loving kindness and truth. God is a holy God. He's a righteous God, and he wants us to walk in the light as he himself is in the light. The scripture says in 1 John chapter 1, verses 6 and 7, if we say we have fellowship with him and yet walk in the darkness, we lie and do not practice the truth. But if we walk in the light as he himself is in the light, we have fellowship with one another, and the blood of Jesus, his son, cleanses us from all sin. What's the challenge for you, for me, if we're going to make the rest the best? That we keep loving kindness and truth bound around our necks, written on our hearts, so that we keep ourselves in the love of God and we walk in the light. That we're open and we're honest before the Lord, and we don't walk in the darkness and try and pretend that we're super saints and, oh, I'm so holy and I'm so this and I'm so that, when you know you're not being honest before God. God wants us to be honest with him. And man, when you're honest with God and you walk in the light, the blood of Jesus, God's son, cleanses you from all sin. You have fellowship with one another. Life just takes on a whole new meaning when you come out of the darkness and come into the light. And there's a benefit. He says in verse 4, so you will find favor and good repute in the sight of God and man. God's favor will be upon you if you walk in his love and if you walk in his light. Action point number 3. Make the decision to trust in the Lord. Proverbs 3, 5, and 6, many people's favorite verses. Trust in the Lord with all your heart and do not lean on your own understanding. In all your ways acknowledge him, and he will make your paths straight. Trust in the Lord. Have confidence in God, in the Lord, all in caps, Yahweh, in the covenant-keeping God, in God's special, perfect, holy name reserved for his people, Yahweh, the great I am. Trust in him. Rely upon him, not with part of your heart, but with all your heart. With all your heart. You know, I love the name that the scripture says when Jesus comes back in Revelation chapter 19, that John says, I saw the heavens opened and a white horse and him who sat upon it, whose name is called Faithful and True. That's the name of Jesus Christ. He's faithful and he's true. And so you can trust in him with all your heart. Why? Because he's not going to drop you in the grease. He's faithful and he's true, and he's going to come through on every promise in the word of God, because it's impossible for God to lie. So you and I have an opportunity to trust with all our heart in Yahweh.
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Pastor Jeff Shreve today, and the message entitled, Making the Rest the Best. 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Have you ever asked Jesus to be your Savior? Have you ever acknowledged your sin? Although this has always been the case, in today's world, people take offense at any suggestion that they may be a sinner. 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God bless you. Well, that's it for today. I'm Larry Nobles. Thank you for being with us, and we hope you enjoyed the message, Making the Rest the Best. 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

Here's another promise from God's Word, found in the book of Romans chapter 8, verses 26 through 28 from the Message Bible. Meanwhile, the moment we get tired in the waiting, God's Spirit is right alongside, helping us along. If we don't know how or what to pray, it doesn't matter. He does our praying in and for us, making prayer out of our wordless sighs, our aching groans. He knows us far better than we know ourselves. He knows our pregnant condition and keeps us present before God. That's why we can be sure that every detail in our lives of love for God is worked into something good. From the book of Romans, chapter 8, verses 26 through 28 from the Message Bible.

What the? Follow ball. Work it. Any type of situation. He will work it. I don't have no doubt. God will work it. Work it. Work it. Work it. Work it. Work it. Work it.

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0: Welcome to 100 Huntley Street. Hope you had a good weekend. It's Monday. And if you need a little bit of a boost, we've got R&B recording artist Londa Larman, and she'll be performing a little bit later on. That'll just get us into the week, Cheryl.
1: It does help me on Monday mornings, especially when you see what's happening in the news.
0: Oh,
1: you know,
0: terrible.
1: There's so much terrorism and things that can really cause you to be afraid to even leave your house in the morning, especially when it happens places you've been, I find. And, you know, the Bible talks about this like crazy. The phrase "fear not" appears 365 times in the Bible. So God's like every day.
0: I think he's trying to send a message to us. You know, Robbie, of course, is going to be talking about that, our Bible teacher, Robbie Simons. And he says, you know, God wrote a book. Read it. So if you're fearing, read the book.
1: And, you know, speaking of something that people are maybe seeking God about, next week there's a really important case that's hitting the Supreme Court of Canada that's going to have implications for religious freedom for all religions, not just Christianity, especially in the area of our freedom to educate people in your religion. So there's more about that online at 100huntley.com, but we're asking you to remember this Sunday, November 26th, to pray about that in this country we would have the freedom to educate our kids and to pursue our faith in the way that, you know, we feel led.
0: It is important because it's going to really affect, you know, our Canadian life. And when religious freedom is taken away, Cheryl, it causes all sorts of issues. So Sunday, remember that and be praying for religious freedom. Trinity Western University, of course, has been the focal point of that.
1: Absolutely. And like I said, 100huntley.com, the three of us with Maggie John, we unpack that a little bit more and why that matters. So make sure to check that out in the meantime.
0: Yeah, we've got one of my heroes, Ravi Zacharias. He is like one of the most brilliant minds, but a very humble man, knows the scriptures and communicates to audiences all over the world and universities. Anyway, Lorna Duick had an opportunity to meet with Ravi, and here's their conversation.
2: Ravi Zacharias travels the world, helping people understand the Christian view of a connection to God. Ravi, thank you so much for being with 100 Huntley Street.
3: Really nice to be with you, Lorna. Thank you very much.
2: Well, I feel privileged that we caught up with you because I last watched and observed you speak for the prayer breakfast at the United Nations General Assembly. You'd been to South Korea before that, Guam before that, Iraq. The globe is shaking. The geopolitical tensions like never before. Are we in something unusual?
3: I think in 45 years of travel, Lorna, I certainly haven't seen it this tenuous, this uncertain. The nations are not at peace with each other. People are not at peace with each other. Institutions are not at peace with each other. Culture is in search of its basic definitions. If you were to start with the definition of life, human, marriage, home, sexuality, anything like that, they're all up in the air now. And when you lack basic definitions, you don't only know what not ought to be, but you don't even know what is. If you don't know what is, how do you actually find out what ought and how things ought to be? I was in Seoul, Korea recently. It's interesting, in Seoul, in every hotel room, they have gas masks in the closet for guests who are staying there because of the uncertain conditions. We were in Iraq, and when you drive through Mosul, you just stare and your eyes tear up. We watched a family trying to clean up their home, and all you're looking at is shattered glass, shattered homes, debris on the streets. People are hardly wanting to come back because they're afraid it'll happen again. That is just the symptom on the outside of what's going on in turmoil on the inside. Politics is in disarray. Respect is gone. Young people do not know where to find meaning. Just yesterday, my colleague received two messages of suicides from close friends of his, and these were successful people. So the fact of the matter is, it reminds us people are in search of answers, and there are no answers outside of the gospel.
2: All right, let's talk then about how does the gospel work in these times? How do we connect its ancient truth to the turmoil you just described?
3: Again, I think one of the first things is to dismantle old caricatures. The average person really doesn't have a right understanding of who Jesus was and is, what his answers were. they take phraseology, they take phrases and words and make a caricature of it all and think they understand it. The truth of the matter is that the gospel is simple enough for a child to understand, but sophisticated enough even for a philosopher to pursue all of his life. Anthony Flew was one of the most famous atheists of the 1980s. I remember having to do major work on Flew. And then just a short while before he died, he repudiated his atheism and wanted to try and come to an understanding. And N.T. Wright and Gary Habermas and others were in communication with him. And he made the comment that if N.T. Wright's argument for the resurrection were truly cogent and consistent, that would be the only answer that there could be for the future of humanity and the answers. So I think the diagnosis that Jesus gives of your heart and mine, the solution that he gives for your heart and mine, the promise that he gives for hope, significance, and meaning is not only unique, it is true.
2: Okay, I want to talk about that diagnosis.
3: Okay.
2: You explained what a broken world looks like when we began this. What is the diagnosis for the individual human heart?
3: You know, the moment you use a word that people want to shut you off, they have forgotten what lies behind it. For example, if I went back to a typical answer and say, "Yeah, it's sin," you know, almost everybody listening will say, "There you go again." You know, if you want to shut a conversation down.
2: I think they still know what sin
3: exactly,
2: means.
3: Exactly. Yeah. Exactly. So when I'm talking to people, will say something like this. It's a violation of purpose. It's really at the core a violation of purpose. You have broken away from an intended purpose. For example, in a crass illustration, if you take a car and use it as a weapon to kill somebody, you've violated the purpose for that which the car was created for. Now you take the human will and the human heart and you use it to kill and destroy and defame and debase. You're violating the purpose for which you were created. We are made imago Dei. What does the image of God actually mean? One of the aspects of the image of God is rational reasoning for morals. It's moral reasoning at the core of who we are. It's not just rationalization of things. It's moral reasoning. At the core, you and I define things morally. And that is what the image of God does for you and me. So what is at the core of the problem? The problem is we have turned away from the intended purpose for which we were made to reflect the splendor of who God is. So the image of God gives you intrinsic worth, but there's a reflective splendor, which is the imperative. And if you look around at the world, you see how lost we actually are.
2: I want to ask you how people reconnect to that. How do they connect to the splendor that God has for them, to their purpose God has? Someone's watching today. How do they make that connection?
3: You know, last week I was at a funeral. We may talk about it later. Speaking at the funeral of Nabil Qureshi, my 34-year-old colleague. Every time I see his picture, I still find it hard to fight off the tears. Okay, he traveled the globe with me for one whole year, and then we became very, very close. Few days later, he is buried on Thursday, and on Sunday night, we welcome our fifth grandchild into the world, Jameson Robert. This tiny little 6.5-pound baby that I'm holding in my arms. And when you see that at the funeral and at the birth, there's one common strand, you have to ask yourself the question, what now? Where is Nabil? Is that the end of a life like a lightning streak is come and gone? Or is he truly in the presence of God? What now when you hold a baby in your arms? Where is this little child going to move in life? And when the Bible says, out of the mouths of infants and babes, he has ordained praise. You look at a newborn life and you know the marvel of what God has poured into the human life. That's why he says, he talks about the heavens and the glory and all of that. What is there in man that you are mindful of him, or the Son of Man that you visit him? So you have to reflect the splendor of God in being reflective about that which is sublime and beautiful and true. And the Church of Jesus Christ is called to reflect that splendor. Let your light so shine before men that they see your good works and glorify your Father who is in heaven. when you watch acts of goodness being done, we have to pause and recognize that is reflective of what God intends us to be. So you live in a way that shows that splendor, point them to Jesus and his teaching so that they can see who God really is.
2: You have made decades of arguing that God is good. And you did refer to Nabil, your dear friend and colleague. Many prayed that the good God would heal Nabil from his cancer, 34 years old, far too young. How do you explain when prayer for goodness is not answered?
3: You know, that is the thorniest part of the Christian defense, but of any worldview defense. Not, the Christian is not the only one that has to answer that. Why do we even ask the question? The reason we ask the question is because we believe in justice. We believe in goodness. Neither of those two categories are believable in a naturalistic framework. If we are the random collocation of atoms, sort of on the radar, blip on the radar screen of time, and we just happen to be here, why do we ask these questions? Pragmatism should rule. We should do whatever we feel can expedite our cause. People come and people go, but our cause goes on forever. The reason we ask that question is because God has planted within us the pursuit of justice, truth, beauty, goodness. Now, take the next panel. If God always answered every prayer that we asked for, we will have an unending list of requests and we will end up playing God. Last week, it would have been Nabil. Next week, it'll be somebody else. It could be a broken leg. It could be an amputation that you need. We have to understand that sin basically means brokenness, that we are broken from within. But Jesus Christ came into this world to heal that heart and to promise us an eternity with him. Jesus himself didn't live beyond that age, mid-30s. Keith Green, 28 years old. You know, Henry Martin, 31. Pascal, 39. And you go down the list of David Brainerd, 31. Some great saints went to be with the Lord in their 30s. What we need to give this world is, yes, we pray for hope and we pray for the restoration of that life. But as Daniel said, my God will deliver me, but even if he doesn't,
2: even if not,
3: I will not bend my knee in the wrong direction.
2: You take this Christian worldview and you move it into the other faiths of the world. Islam is on the rise. Eastern religions are moving all through North America. What does Christianity have to offer that is unique and that is worth taking the lead with?
3: Not only does Christianity have to offer that which I believe is unique and true, Lorna, by contrast, when you look at other worldviews, there are no answers there. There are only more questions. The older I get, I came to know Jesus Christ on a bed of suicide when I was 17 years old, okay, in the city of Delhi in India. And now I'm 71. So I have served my Lord for 54 years. The more I walk with him, the more passionately I'm convinced that outside of him, there are no answers. When our Lord comes into the world and heads to the cross and tells you, for this very reason did I come into the world, you realize then that grace and mercy and love are at the core of human existence. But it is impossible unless there is a transcendent point of reference for it. And that transcendent point of reference is in God himself, who offers grace, mercy, and love by sending his own son and the brutality of the cross. And by the way, Nabil was brilliant in the way he would preach on the cross. I would hear him, and every time I heard him, I feel it even now, you know, and just physically feel that goosebumps in your body when Nabil would describe the agony of the crucifixion as the body would shift its weight from one limb to the other. It was such a gruesome form of death that the Roman citizen was protected from being crucified. Why did our Lord take that path? Because sin is brutal. It is devastating. It destroys the person who doesn't diagnose what is going on. But then he said, I will rise again. You destroy this in 3 days, I will. But Jesus brings reality in a way nobody else does. He stood in front of Lazarus's tomb and wept. even though he knew he was going to raise him, he was weeping our tears and letting us know he understood that death was a separation. The uniqueness of Jesus is from his birth, life, death, and resurrection. There is no one that even comes close.
2: Ravi Zacharias, we are so glad that you are a champion for the Christian story, for the story of Jesus with us. 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Thank you so much, Ravi Zacharias, for being with 100 Huntley
3: Street. Thank you, Lorna, for what you all do. God bless you.
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5: I feel honored and I'm humbled at the same time, honestly, because this was none of my doing on so many levels.
2: I'm with Stormy O'Mardian, one of my favorite teachers about prayer. And Stormy, we've come outside because I so love what you teach me, that you pray scripture, and it's good if I pray it outside because I can be loud then.
6: Yes, I think it's so powerful when you pray a scripture out loud, or even just declare the scripture or speak the scripture. And so many people are afraid to do that, and it's liberating, actually, you know. And when you understand that God has given you his power, his love, and the sound mind he has for you, it will really take away your fears, because God doesn't give us the spirit of fear. He doesn't give that to us.
2: All of these things and more, the scripture passages in this great book, please partner with us to keep Huntley Street strong and your prayer life strong. 1-800-265-3100. Stormy and Lorna endorse it all the way.
6: Yes. Amen.
1: I love what Ravi Zacharias says, that the longer he walks with God, the more he realizes that without God, you cannot make sense of this world. It seems like our world is going crazy. And honestly, I think the fear that grips our heart, the dread that grips our heart, there's no way to overcome that without the power of prayer, without the presence of God in your life. And so we want to open that door for you to have that, for you to have the skills that you need to be at peace in a world that has gone mad. That's why we want to get a copy of this book into your hand. It's going to give you some strategies to overcome fear and dread and unease that is gripping our society, the power of praying through fear. If you want your copy, give us a call, 1-800-265-3100. You can also go to our website at 100huntley.com/donate. We'll be right back.
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8: For the whole family. 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The Star, the story of the first Christmas, rated PG.
10: You're adorable.
1: Well, we are excited to be kicking off a really important segment this week with you, Ravi. You know, you think about what's happening in the media nowadays, and I think when you see terrorist attacks, just random things, and when they happen to places that I have been, then it's even comes closer to home. Like, I could have been there in that bombing. I could have been there when that car drove into that crowd. And I think that fear is something culturally that we're really fighting and dealing with, so many people. You're talking about fear not.
11: Yeah, I mean,
1: so timely.
11: Yeah, that's what we're trying to do. Like, we're really trying to meet people where they are and bringing topics from God's word that's really going to, again, hit them with everyday life. And, of course, fear, as you just said, it's a massive, unfortunately, part of our lives. And fear drives so much. I mean, just last time you've been in the airport, both of you guys told me, the whole airport is operating out of a basis of distrust and fear on every level. We get why, but it's also a sad reality of the lives we live. But then even worse than that, it's fine that those situations, okay, that's fine. But then at home and how we interact with people and just fear of things we can see and fear that we things we can't see, it drives our emotions, it alters our moods. It's something like, even this week, I admit the fear that can plague my own heart. And wow, do I need the Lord to speak into that situation, or I'm not going to end up in a good spot.
0: The Bible teaches so much. Fear not, fear not, fear not.
11: Yes.
0: All through the Bible is one for every day of the year. I think the Lord was trying to help us with this. And so Psalm 27 is a very key part of that too.
11: Yeah, and your point's so good too, Greg. I mean, again, how much God anticipated we would struggle with this. So Psalm 27 is our text for the week. We always want to encourage our viewers and stuff. You get your Bible open this week, follow along, mark up the word, highlight some stuff.
1: Is but again, right Psalm, in the Bible? That's allowed?
12: I think so.
0: He's got crayons. Not crayons, but, you know, exactly. Highlighters, you know.
11: But here's the key verse, right? The Lord is my light and my salvation. question, whom shall I fear? The Lord is the stronghold, the shelter of my life. Of whom shall I be afraid? So again, we can sing that and we can, oh, the Lord is my light. But let's think about that, right? The Lord is my light and my salvation. So when that is true, light in the dark, I love the truth that darkness must run when light shines. And darkness can't overcome light. So light shines. He's my salvation, my rescuer. He's everything. Whom shall I fear? So we're going to unpack this week. I'm quite excited to see how God can use it.
1: And I think sometimes too, you know, the Bible's so great because when you're being overcome by fear, sometimes it's even irrational. It's almost like dark attack sometimes you can't even explain. And it's grabbing your mind or your emotions. You wake up in the middle of the night, something's going on. Memorizing some of those scriptures and then starting to say them out loud actually makes that those dark thoughts, that mental torment leave. Like it actually does have incredible power. Like I think we underestimate that sometimes.
11: Yeah. And I think even what we're being taught here from Stormy, who's with us as well, and just like God did not give us a spirit of fear, but of power. That meant a lot to me right now. Power and love, like really, and self-control, sound mind, right? That's what we're talking about. And I really want to, people who watch 100 Street 2, just like, this is something I struggle with. This is something that God's trying to teach me and grow me. And it's a battle every day. If you're really going to go for Jesus Christ, you're going to be tempted. It's going to be tough. And that's why we need so much His word and the power of God to be seen in us.
1: We've got like 30 seconds left, but just you have a Charlie Brown example that I think we need to share because you know Charlie Brown. Everyone knows Charlie Brown.
11: All right. So we got to be quick with this one. But we all know that Linus is the one who carries around the security blanket, right? And I didn't come up with this. I heard this elsewhere, okay? So Mr. Insecurity, when he's in the Charlie Brown Christmas, at the moment he's going to stand up and quote Luke chapter 2, and he says, "Fear not, I bring you good news and great joy." At the moment he says, "Fear not," he tosses his blanket to the side and begins to look to the Lord. Yeah. Eh? Isn't that amazing?
0: Yeah. Yeah, go, Linus.
11: What an insight.
1: Toss away the blanket and trust God.
0: Love it. Well, thank you. We're looking forward to the week. And again, folks, get your Bibles up. We're going to have some music, I think appropriately so. The song is called Rejoice. Londa Larman. And we're going to come back with a few closing thoughts. But first, this wonderful song.

0: Whoa.
1: That was awesome. Are you out of your Monday morning sleepy funk now?
0: Yeah, I'm actually out of breath. I was dancing around the studio with our camera guys, our makeup people.
1: You're posting that on social media,
0: yeah,
1: right?
0: Well, we'll see.
1: I was like, oh no.
0: But you know, the truth of that song, we are more than conquerors, we're victors. That's how I feel at this moment. I feel, man, I can take on anything, but then, you know, you'll have those down times as well, Cheryl.
1: Well, we're talking about fear, right? So it's kind of like truths like that from the scripture and music like that. Sometimes that can help put you in a better mind frame. And sometimes your perspective is everything. Your circumstances might not change right away, but how we look at our circumstances, the hope and the faith that we face our circumstances with, not based on some random, maybe the universe will be nice to me, but actually based on the fact there's a God who loves you, who thinks that you're amazing and wants the best for you ultimately. Sometimes the best is going through that situation and dealing with some stuff of our own heart, the character of God, right? Learning to trust him. You can only do that in the hard stuff.
0: And you know, we had Ravi Zacharias, Robbie Simons, the music. You know, it's amazing what God is doing. And tomorrow, Cheryl, we have a lady that knows a lot about fear. She was a victim, lost a leg at the Boston Marathon. And, you know, she's going to be with us. And you talk about
1: something. Can't wait to interview her. Yeah, hey, whatever you're going through, make sure that you give our prayer lines a call. If you need any help, the number's on your screen. Thanks so much for joining us. Have a great day.
0: See ya.
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I looked, and there before me was a great multitude that no one could count, from every nation, tribe, people, and language, standing before the throne and before the Lamb.

0: Hello, this is Lee Alston, and I wrote the song Acts 2nd chapter, verses 1 through 4, and you can hear that song right now on BabbyMasonRadio.com.
1: They have an opportunity. There will always be opposition. That whenever you step out in faith, you better believe something will come along to make you fear. So that you need to understand that victory will always be followed by a valley.
2: Welcome to Treasure Truth with Pastor and author James Ford Jr., Senior Pastor of the Christ Bible Church in Chicago. I'm Steve Hiller, glad you're with us today as we begin a new series called How Haters Hate. And Pastor, I love the title of this series because it seems as if any time we step out and do something for God, you're going to get pushback. You're going to get people who are going to criticize that. And I even heard you say just a moment ago, you may very often, in fact, it's almost a guarantee, there's going to be some sort of valley experience after that.
3: Well, it was with Elijah. You know, he just defeated 500 prophets of Baal. I'm reading that Bible upside down. 500 prophets of Baal, and then he runs from one woman.
2: Right.
3: You know? Well, you know what, Steve? I'm just going to be honest. I think I'd rather face 500 men than one woman.
2: Than one woman, too. Exactly. Yeah. Especially that one.
3: Oh, yeah. My goodness. You know, it's like... I was just thinking, what's the difference between a cantankerous, evil woman and a pit bull?
2: I can't wait for this answer.
3: Lipstick.
2: Nice.
3: And so you always have it, though, you know, because if it were a freeway, everybody would be doing something for God.
2: Yeah.
3: But it's mountains and peaks and valleys. And so, you know, sometimes... you have to go through something in order to accomplish something for God's glory. And you look at the people who made the greatest impact. They were the ones who experienced the old adage, new level, new devil. I've rephrased it. I found when you go to a new level, you got stronger devils.
2: Yeah.
3: You know, and so here you have individuals that if you say, I'm getting ready to go on a diet, I'm getting serious. Do you know somebody's going to make you a pound cake?
2: Oh, or, of course.
3: something that you love.
2: Yep.
3: And I just thought of you and made this, you know? So there's always a challenge.
2: Oh, of course there is. Absolutely. Yeah, and I remember going on youth retreats when I was younger. My daughter came back from a missions trip not that long ago. And, you know, one of the things that, you know, the youth pastors and those who were on the trip said is, hey, be ready. You've just been on this mountaintop experience. You've been doing things for God. You're going to get slammed when you get back home. And sure enough, that does happen. So we may have some people who are at the mountaintop right now. How do they get ready for the valley that's coming?
3: Well, you just ride in on your fellowship with God. Take the hit, knowing that he's with you. It happened to him. Matthew chapter 3, you have God the Father audibly glorifying the Son.
2: Yeah.
3: You have the Son in the water tangibly, and you have the Holy Spirit visibly. And then what does chapter 4 say? Then was Jesus led in the wilderness to be tempted of the devil. It even happened to our Lord.
2: Yeah, you got to expect it.
3: That's right.
2: Well, we're going to be in Nehemiah chapter 2 today, so if you can, open your Bible, join us there as we begin the message, How Haters Hate. Here's Pastor Ford.
1: I used to be a courier boy. Now, you wouldn't understand it because I'm from Pittsburgh. It was called the Pittsburgh Courier. But all you have to do is think of Chicago Defender. And so I was a courier boy. It was a weekly African-American newspaper. I believe it was the second in the nation. But it came out once a week. And a friend of mine, he was a courier boy, but he was getting ready to quit. And so they made a nickel off of each paper, and the paper was 20 cents. Now, no, I just dated myself, but all of you know I'm 65, so I'm old school in his house. I'm back in the day when you could take a penny and get two pieces of candy. Amen. Yeah, I remember a loaf of bread was 15 cents. Okay, so that's how old I am. I'm proud to be able to say it. Amen. And so I was looking forward to it because each courier boy got a nickel off of each paper. And so his paper route had 100 people. That was $5 a week. Do you know how much candy that would buy? And so I asked him, I said, man, I want to take your route over. He said, I'm quitting next week. And so I went to my mama. I said, you know, Leroy's quitting, and I want to take over his route. Can I do it? No. You get robbed on that route. You get beat up. No, I don't want you doing that. Mama, I'm not worried about it. I want to do it. No. And I just wore her down. So finally, whenever Leroy gave up his route, I took his route. So I said, Leroy, why do you want to quit your route, man? Making a nickel of paper. He said, I could tell you in one word. I said, what's that? He said, Skippy. I said, who's Skippy? He said, you going to take this route? I said, yeah. He said, you're going to find out real quick. And so my first week on the route, because my mama said, you know, I'm worried about you. I said, don't worry about it. I got my stick. And as long as I got my stick, I'm going to be able to whoop anybody that comes to rob me. And so I'm selling my papers and doing real good. Finished up. All the papers are gone. Everybody did deliver the house to, I delivered it. Everything was hunky-dory, baby. And so I'm pocket full of change, rattling, a few dollars in the pocket, you know, happy and skipping. And then a guy stood in my way. I said, what's wrong with you, man? I said, who are you? He said, my name is Skippy. So I went home. My mother said, what's wrong? I said, I got robbed. You got robbed? Yeah, who robbed you? Skippy. Well, why didn't you hit him with the stick? He took that too. I mean, that's injury to insult. I got robbed and he took my stick. But you know what? I learned something. I wonder, have you learned it yet? I was bad as long as I was by myself. Yeah, I was bad as long as there was no opposition. But as soon as there was opposition, in the old school terminology, I found that all I was doing was selling wolf tickets. I don't know what y'all call it today. That's what we used to call it. Whenever you talking loud, but you saying nothing. That you're all talk, but no walk. And that's what I was that day. And don't laugh at me, because many of you have been in that situation. It's easy to talk about what you're going to do when there's no opposition. Help me, somebody. If you don't believe me, ask Peter. Because remember what Peter did? You're going to deny me. And remember on Wednesday night we said that Peter was sincere about it. He did not know that denial was in him. Let me tell y'all something. Some of you got some punk in you that ain't been discovered yet. Because you have met the person that's going to punk you. You bad. Till you meet that person or that circumstance or that situation, and then you find out, I thought I didn't have any punk in me, but I did. And so, you know, Peter did it. He let his mouth write a check. His commitment couldn't cast. We talk about it all the time. And some of us are great at talking big at church on Sunday and failing to walk it at work on Monday. Don't shout me down now. Yeah. Have you ever noticed that every time you make a commitment to serve the Lord, to reach a goal, to accomplish a vision, or to see a dream fulfilled, the devil says, we'll see about that. We'll see about that. Yeah. You said, I'm going to stay out of debt. Devil says, we'll see about that. And the next day, here it comes, pre-approved credit card. No application necessary. Just sign on the dotted line. Yeah, you said, yeah, I'm going to wait for Mr. Right. And here he comes. Mr. Right now. You say, you know what? Man, I'm going to keep myself pure till I get married. I ain't even going to look at a woman the wrong way. And here she comes. Boom shika. Skirt the size of a postage stamp. Yeah. Yeah, you know what I'm talking about. The devil says, yeah, we'll see about that. You say, I'm going to quit gossiping. But here comes the juiciest piece of gossip that you ever heard. And it was about Elder Green. Yeah. And so you say, hey, I'm going to give more time to his book. That's until you got caught up in Facebook. And so here it is. We say it all the time. I'm committing to come to Bible study on Wednesday night. And all of a sudden, overtime is offered. All of a sudden, Empire got a new season. Now, we shouldn't be surprised. And we say it all the time. I'm not going to lie anymore. And then we find that a lie is a present help in the time of trouble. And so don't be surprised that the devil does it to us. Didn't he do it to the Lord Jesus Christ? He most certainly did. Matthew chapter 3, we have the baptism of Jesus. God took on flesh, came down, dwelt among us. Now he's going in the water to be baptized. And the Father is there audibly. And the Spirit is there tangibly while Jesus is in the water physically. And God gives him that great commendation. This is my beloved son in whom I'm well pleased. Hear ye him. God gave to Jesus. Remember, we studied it. He gave to him affection. He gave to him acknowledgement. He gave to him attention. And that's the great victory. But what happened in chapter 4? The Bible says, then the devil tempted him in the wilderness. You see what happened? God put him on display. And here comes the devil. I tell you, I don't care who you are. I dare you to say you're going to lose weight. I guarantee you somebody going to cook your favorite dessert and offer it to you. Y'all know, because y'all say it to me all the time. I know you got sugar diabetes, but I made you this, your favorite, you love banana pudding. You ain't nothing but the devil. I don't want to tip you past. Don't worry about it. And that's what he does to all of us. So in Nehemiah chapter 2, verse 19, guess what we see? How haters hate. We get to see how those individuals that are just natural haters come out. I don't care what you're making an effort to do. You better expect a hater to show up. Now, if you don't expect the hater to show up, maybe it's because you the hater. Don't look around. We don't want anybody to be convicted. And so what do they do? I'm going to drop them. I'm not going to push them. I'm going to walk through all 10 of these. Number one, they come at a critical or a crucial time.
4: 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We're going to continue to hear more of these and more expansion on number one in just one moment. 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
1: Look what happens in verse 19, because it's only one verse. All these principles come from one verse. But when Sanballat the Horonite and Tobiah the servant the Ammonite and Gershom the Arabian heard it, they laughed us to scorn and despised us and said, what is this thing that you do? Will you rebel against the king? Then I answered them and said unto them, the God of heaven, he will prosper us. We're his servants. So when you look at it now, look what's going on. In Nehemiah 2:18, we studied that at least five times in my 35 years of ministry. And this morning I asked, how many heard the message? Only eight people raised their hand. How many heard that message, Nehemiah 2:18? Then I told them of the hand of my God, which is good upon me, as also the king's words that he had spoken unto me. And they said, let us rise up and build. So they strengthened their hands for this good work. Let me see how many people heard that. How many heard at least once? Okay, at least once. Look at that. Four people, five. See, that's how I know I could do them again. Because most of y'all that heard it, you ain't hear it all anyway. You was texting. Just kidding. And so
5: They come in. Now, what's the backdrop? You know it. How long had the wall been down? 13 years. Wait a minute. Can I ask you a question? Where were they those 13 years? You don't hear anything from them. Why? Because nothing was being done. You better listen to me. Haters only rise up when something is trying to be done. That's when they rise up. So listen, you were going back to school and somebody said, ain't you too old for that? Where's the money going to come from? If you ain't got it by now. How old was your mama when she got her degree? Grandmother. 90. Got her bachelor's at 90. How old are you? A doctorate. Oh, I'm sorry. Excuse me. I don't want to hate on Granny. Yeah, she got her doctorate at 90. Well, that's convicting me. Yeah, and so what's going on here? Nehemiah 2:18. Then I told them the hand of my God was good upon me. You remember the sermon. We talked about it and broke it down into three aspects. Then we came at it again and had a different outline every time. But here was the first outline I gave you. That when you have a vision and when you want the wall to go up, when you want to do something in this community to stop black on black crime,

of contrast, it literally means what comes after is going to cancel out what came before. So here it is. They have an opportunity. Verse 19, there will always be opposition. That whenever you step out in faith, you better believe something will come along to make you fear. So that you need to understand that victory will always be followed by a valley. So what's going on here? I mean, Nehemiah now has this unholy trinity in verse 19. Wow. They're antagonists. And guess what? They're the worst kind of haters. Why you say that, Pastor Ford? See, there are haters. They stab you in the back. This ain't that kind. These are the kind that slap you in your face. Oh, yeah. These are the haters that punch you in the nose, big, bad, bold, bowdy, bodacious, make no bones about it, haters. You know what they are? Say, what are they, Pastor Ford? They're a fight going somewhere to happen. I guess this must be old school day, because I remember the house party. We'd be in house party. Everything be nice until they showed up. And whenever they showed up, you always knew it was going to end up being a fight. Every time they come. Matter of fact, when I saw them coming, it's time to go. Come on, baby. I grabbed my girlfriend. Let's go. Because, you know, he's going to jump up here. He's going to try to cut in, want to dance with you and all that kind of stuff. Then there's going to be a fight up in there. And I'm ready to leave now because I can't whoop him. And so here it is now. I like what Fred Smith said. I read his article. You can see it if you just Google Fred Smith, The Care and Feeding of Critics. He talked about five kind of haters. There are the hostile haters. These are people who resent authority per se. They disrespect la-di-da-di and everybody. They have no respect for authority whatsoever. They disrespected their parents. They disrespected their teachers. They disrespect the authority, the police. They do all kinds of stuff. And they're against leadership. Then you have your people who are your high-level haters. These are the haters with natural leadership ability. They become leaders of the minority majority and feel that they have to be in opposition in order to serve their function. The more capable they are, the more difficult they are to deal with it. Then you just have your haters. These are the people who criticize to show how much they know more than you. Know anybody like that? And then the last two, the howler haters. These are individuals who are like a hound dog laying on a cuckold burr and refuse to move. He said, you know what the cuckold burr is? Every new idea. Roar, roar, roar. Just got to say something. Don't know nothing, but got to say something. Roar, roar, roar. Yeah, and then finally, there's the honest hater. Say, what are you talking about? A person who is genuinely interested and really wants to see a spiritual change. So we don't throw out the baby with the bathwater. Now, you do know the difference between constructive criticism and destructive criticism? Say, what is it? Constructive criticism is when I criticize you. Destructive criticism is when you criticize me. Now, I had to put this down. I've been ministering in this church, one church, 35 years. Amen. 35. Now, let me tell you what I've learned about criticism in 35 years, in five seconds, but it ain't gonna be that quick. Here's what I learned. And I've got 35 journals. I've been journaling 40 years. And here's what I put in my journals, what I've learned about criticism over the year. I coalesced them. I've got 16 things I've learned positive about negative criticism. Here it is. Number one, you depend more on God. When you get criticized, it ought to push you to God. You ought to depend upon him more. Stop trusting yourself as much and start trusting him more. Number two, it develops your character because you see what kind of person you are. And I'm telling you, early in my ministry, I didn't have the character I have now late in my ministry.
And there's some people who if they were still members of the church, will tell you, when

0: He first came, he still had some of that gangster in him. Because when you said something that blew him up, he snatched you. I remember that. There's a brother who will tell you. He said something I didn't like. I snatched him in my office, lifted him up against the wall, and said, "What the did you say?" And I skipped that word because it wasn't a godly one. Now I had to repent. And I repented to him. But now I just smile. Amen. It keeps you humble.
1: 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The beginning of a message called How Haters Hate from Nehemiah 2 will continue next time. 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

Here's another promise from God's Word, found in the book of Romans chapter 8, verses 26 through 28 from the Message Bible. Meanwhile, the moment we get tired in the waiting, God's Spirit is right alongside, helping us along. If we don't know how or what to pray, it doesn't matter. He does our praying in and for us, making prayer out of our wordless sighs, our aching groans. He knows us far better than we know ourselves. He knows our pregnant condition and keeps us present before God. That's why we can be sure that every detail in our lives of love for God is worked into something good. From the book of Romans, chapter 8, verses 26 through 28 from the Message Bible.

0: reason you and I need an anchor in our life is because it is natural and normal for us to drift. You stop reading the Word of God, you're going to drift. You stop praying, you're going to drift. You stop going to church, you're going to drift. Because you and I live in an age and a society that is wicked and vile and sinful. So if that's true, then what we have to ask is this: what is it about the Bible that can anchor me in times of great storms?
1: 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Today on In Touch, the teaching ministry of Dr. Charles Stanley, we'll see that consistently spending time in God's Word with the intention of learning and obeying is the key to surviving difficult situations. Dr. Stanley's Life Principles series continues with part one of Our Anchor in Times of Storm.
0: I've experienced a number of storms in life, and one of them was so bad that I had to sit down on the floor to pack my bags to disembark the next day. And another storm, I stood up to preach, and the boat began to rock so much that I couldn't stand up and preach, so we had to call it off. And then a third one really got rough, and I was looking around for my life vest just in case I might possibly need it. So I've had a few storms in life, but the worst storms in my life have not been on the sea. When I came to First Baptist Church, I came as an associate pastor, and when the church decided they wanted me to be the pastor, some folks decided they didn't, and so that was a storm in my life. And then when I